0: And that was David Kilgore in the Heavy Eights, formerly of New Zealand's The Clean, with the Diamond Mine.
1: Nice.
0: Great tune there. We also heard Adventure doing Feel Like Heaven, and Dum Dum Girls with He Gets Me High.
1: 2011 continues to impress.
0: Well, it's over because everything... Oh, no, I have one more song from 2011 coming up.
1: Yeah.
0: And then a few from 2012, if I have time to get them all in.
1: Oh, I think you will.
0: We will see.
1: All right. Well, I'm going to keep going here with my Celebration of America. Here's Stan Freeberg.
2: November 9th, 1965. An incredible power blackout in the Northeast, and 30 million people are plunged into total darkness. Mr. Sneed, you played an important role in that blackout, did you?
3: You might say I played an important role. Yes, I pulled the plug.
2: You what?
3: Went up to Niagara Falls to the power plant and just pulled the plug, that's all.
2: I don't understand, sir. We heard it was a relay switch went out.
3: No, are you kidding? As one plug goes into Canada, the other one goes into America, you just pull them out of the wall, that's all. Company I work for, the Disaster Corporation of America.
2: Yes?
3: We planned a blackout as a little promotional stunt for a client of ours, the transistor radio industry.
2: But
3: we were trying to prove that in a power failure, a transistor radio is your only contact with the outside world.
2: Wasn't that a little drastic?
3: We got our point across, didn't we?
2: Well, yes,
3: it's gotta be drastic with some people. You know, they keep meaning to get the radio, but they don't. Okay, bang, pull the plug, that's all.
2: Incredible.
3: That's all. Yeah. People with the transistors in that blackout were the only ones who knew what was going on. Everybody else just stood around staring into their candle.
2: Now, Mr. Sneed, what about this company of yours, the...
3: Disaster Corporation of America?
2: Yes.
3: We go way back. You remember the Johnstown flood? That was our work.
2: You did that to sell radios?
3: No, we did that job for the rowboat industry.
2: I see. Mr. Sneed, getting back to radio...
3: Well, 80% of all American homes already own transistors. That leaves 20% who better get the lead out while they can still find their way to the appliance shop.
2: Well,
3: believe me,
2: can't you give people a little warning, a chance to pick up a transistor radio before the next disaster?
3: No, sure, there's not that much urgency. I mean, we're not heartless, you know. They can pick up one, say, any time in the next hour.

0: 2002, Steve Earle, kind of dig this global warming thing. America version 6.0, the best we can do, from his album Jerusalem. And before that, we heard Stan Freberg telling you about the Disaster Corporation of America and why you need a transistor radio. You also need one so that you can listen, of course, to WVEW.
1: That's right.
0: In high quality transistor,
1: right.
0: Stereo audio.
1: Through the airwaves.
0: Right.
1: With your antenna.
0: It's like magic.
1: I know. It's cool.
0: And it would be okay if it's battery powered if they pulled the plug up at the falls.
1: There you go. Right. We'd all be fine. Okay. Well, here's some more recent-ish music. This is Sunkill Moon and Sunshine in Chicago.
0: Recentest being?
1: 2012.
0: Yeah.

0: And that was Y Oak with Spiral. Usually they sound like Y Oak.
1: A little more folky. Yeah.
0: That one reminded me a little bit, reminded us both of The Pretenders.
1: Her vocals,
0: and a little bit of Cocteau Twins.
1: Uh-huh.
0: And then there was the marimba, which reminded me of Stereolab.
1: Right. And the Chicago Tortoise.
0: Oh, yeah. Them too. So anyway, that was a great track. Even though it is uniquely them. And no one else.
1: Why Oak.
0: We also heard Cassettes Won't Listen with Perfect Day and started off with Sunkill Moon and Sunshine in Chicago.
1: Very good. Well, I'm going to keep us going with some more music. This is The Groceries, part of the New America.

0: The music that I listen to is pretty clean. I don't have no need to be dirty.
1: Not here.
0: No way.
1: Not here.
0: Not ever. I'll take a look at the brighter side of things. No need to get worked up.

0: Welcome to America, where you can fail at your job, get fired, rehired, and get a $700 billion tip.
1: Come on in, sit right down, and fill up your pockets, yeah.
0: Mass media, information overload. Welcome to America. Distracted by the features of the iPhone.
1: Got an application.
0: In other words,
1: situation.
0: Taken by a pretty face.
1: Somebody's watching you.
0: Welcome to America. Hook up later at the iPad. Or we can meet at my place.

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One of our greatest exports was a thing called jazz. Think today's music will last.

0: is no arguing
1: with the book.
2: When am I gonna learn something new?
0: There is no arguing
1: with the book.
2: Who's gonna teach it to me? You?
0: There is no arguing
1: with the book.
2: What's that outside my window, Seal?
0: There is no.
1: Could it be?

Welcome to America. Go to school to become a celebrity. But don't be late. Everybody and their mama got a sex tape. Welcome to America. We snatch bass players, not purses. Keep playing.

0: That would be Prince in the background with Welcome to America, his 2021 posthumous album called Welcome to America. So it was the title track. And then
1: So he recorded it before that, but they put it out in 2021?
0: Correct.
1: And it never got released until then?
0: Correct.
1: Okay. Just checking.
0: And then The Groceries performed part of The New America.
1: I liked that. That was very funny.
0: So,
1: we were in that think Democrat, vote Republican.
0: Boy.
1: Oh, the early aughts. All right. Well, here's a guy you probably haven't heard in a while. Remember Frank Ocean?
0: Oh,
1: well,
0: yeah.
1: Well, this was his, now I'm not going to say radio hit, but his hit song of that year. And it was called Sweet Life.

0: And we're back. I like to say that once in a while.
1: We're back.
0: Once in a very great while. We started that set off with Sweet Life by Frank Ocean from his Channel Orange album. We then heard a cover of Michael Jackson's Human Nature as performed by Easy Star All-Stars. And we bid goodbye to 2012 with Charlie XCX and Valentine. Big tune that year.
1: Yeah, you got some good years there.
0: You know what? It's fading fast, though.
1: Yeah?
0: I may have to go back to the present next week because...
1: No.
0: Yeah, no. I kind of want to. And also because 2013 was
1: nothing.
0: Just terrible, and I'm not sure 2014 was much better. So anyway, We'll see what happens.
1: Well, we have to do them.
0: I know.
1: We kind of have to
0: plow through. In some form.
1: Sooner
0: yes.
1: or later. You have to face the music of those years.
0: All right.
1: We'll hope you have a good Independence Day weekend. And stay cool. And make sure your neighbors are cool. And make sure your pets are cool.

0: A little neighborhood
1: it
0: animal.
1: Was significantly cooler in the shade today.
0: Yeah.
1: Yeah, well, shade out helps. On the porch in the sun, it was 100-something. And over on the side of the house, using an old-fashioned thermometer of the kind that has stuff that goes up and down, that one said that it was in the 80s.
0: Yeah.
1: And I don't think it got over 90 on that side
0: in
1: the
0: shade.
1: Of the house, but
0: yeah.
1: It was much hotter.
0: So, lesson is, quickly go out and plant some shade trees.
1: Mm-hmm.
0: Exactly. All right. We'll talk to you soon.
1: Have a good week. Thanks for listening.

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You're listening to the Power Hour. 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

We got a big episode for you. We're watching the World Cup right now. USA is up 1 versus Bosnia, and they are even kicking some of the players as well as the ball.

Of course, this week coming up is also the Big 250, 4th of July, 250 years of America. So we are talking to Brattleboro's own Tim Wessel.

Remember Tim? He was on the select board. Well, now he works with the Brat Team. That's right. The group of fellas who wear blue and they walk around town, and you've probably seen it.

We hope you're staying cool. Electric Bill was out there chopping wood, doing four big trailers, 3.5 cords of wood in the baking hot sun, because life is there to be experienced, folks. On a hot day, I hope you were sweating, but not too much. We've got a tremendously huge show for you. We're going to be giving you live updates from the World Cup. Turns out you still can't use your hands. And then there's a big interview with Tim Wessel and a lot more. But first, a huge amount of funky music. All America themed. USA, baby, coming your way.

What's up? You're back with the Power Hour. This is your host, Electric Bill. Giving you an update here, USA and Bosnia have started off again. The second half has begun and the teams have switched sides, but don't worry, that's normal.

We love America, you know. That's where it all goes down as far as the Bill Show and WVEW goes. We've got the best food, we've got the best places, and we've got the funniest home videos.

Good try on goal there from the USA. Oh, wait, no, they switched teams. Actually, they were defending. They switched sides.

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Listen, no other town, no other country in the world could produce Sublime or Billy Joel.

All right, Balogun just completely stomped on this Bosnian fella's ankle. Uh-oh. Didn't seem like he meant it, and I'm sure that they will remain friends. Possible red card, which would be bad for us. That's what I think. Anyways, you guys ready? Do you want to hear this? Here's the big interview with Brattleboro's own Tim Wessel.

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You know, the computer's giving us trouble. 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

0: useless.
1: USA is down to 10 players now because if he wasn't, you know, whatever, man. We lost our guy, but he had already given us a goal, so it's probably going to all work out and be fine.

Great save by the USA. Bosnia's putting the heat on now that we're down a man. I think that's pretty unfair on their part, but what are you going to do?

0: Lawyers, guns, and money, that's how we get things done in the USA. Are you guys ready for take two of the big Tim Wessel interview? The interview that the iMac here at WVEW didn't want you to hear? Well, we won't be silenced or stifled. We got it right here, right now. All right, what's up? You're back with Electric Bill's Power Hour. Today I have with me here Mr. America himself, Tim Wessel. How's it going?
1: Hey, Electric Bill. Thanks so much for inviting me.
0: Of course. You are coming at us live from the Elks Club. We're going to talk about America, the World Cup, your service to the town and all that stuff. But first, we just have to get it out of the way. How about that England game?
1: Well, I'll tell you, I was right here at the Elks rooting for England, not because, you know, that's not necessarily America-centric, but it is, in fact, the players I know the best because they most of the English players play for the English League, the Premier League, and I follow mainly Arsenal on the Premier League, and there are several players that I was really rooting for on a personal basis, and I feel like I know them.
0: I am a big England supporter. Of course, my dad's English, but I think it dovetails into America. It's like being into the prequels or like a band's early stuff or something like that.
1: Yeah, I only like their early groovy days.
0: That's right. You know. Tim is a cool, hip American. He actually follows soccer and knows about that kind of stuff.
1: Yes.
0: All right. So, America. How's it going right now?
1: Can you give me just sort of a ballpark?
0: Yeah, well, you didn't let me finish. It's multiple choice. It's good, very good, or great.
1: I would say very good. That's mine.
0: Strong answer. You know, there's a ton going on. A lot of Americans have been feeling down on America for whatever reason. But I think having the World Cup was actually genius, that it brought a lot of outsiders to America who are looking at the country with fresh eyes. And in Europe's case, they're experiencing air conditioning for the first time. And it's kind of reinforcing that, yeah, it actually is a great country. There's something to it.
1: Yeah, yeah. Air conditioning is a great thing. Buc-ee's, they seem to be enjoying
0: gas stations,
1: you know, like three-lane highways. You know, like I don't know. It's hard to describe sort of the limits that are pre-assumed in Europe. Some of the folks that seem to be on social media are really enjoying some of the creativity and the no holds barred, you know, attitude of American, I don't know, psychology, if you will.
0: Right.
1: So I think it leads us to a place where we should be happy and proud of what we've built over here in the last, oh, how long has it been, you know?
0: I think coming up on 250.
1: Exactly. It's been a while, this American experiment, and despite your politics, I think it's something to be proud of.
0: Right, because politics isn't really who we are. You know, when I lived in London for a while, people would, you know, plan trips and they'd ask me, I'm going to the U.S., what should I do? And, you know, they're talking about like, you know, Niagara Falls, Las Vegas, or like these big, huge attractions and stuff. And my answer was always the same. I said, get high and go to Walmart.
1: That's great. Yeah, and that applies to almost every state except perhaps Vermont.
0: Yeah. Well, you can get high in Vermont.
1: I mean, getting high is no problem.
0: Yeah,
1: but going to Walmart.
0: Here,
1: there's just not that many. Yeah.
0: Yeah, right. Yeah. The World Cup, how do you like America's chances? Do we have like kind of a tough bracket?
1: Well, we definitely we're looking good compared to many other teams, including a team I often follow, which is Germany, and they fell to a an upstart team, which is part of the beauty of the World Cup and part of the terrible beauty of the beautiful game, which we call soccer or football. If you have any brains, you
0: Right.
1: call it football because you play it with your feet. We have a rising respect in the international football slash soccer community, and it's going very well. We'll see what happens tonight.
0: By the transitive property, we beat the hell out of Germany because we slammed Paraguay like 4-2 in our first outing. Terrific game. And then Paraguay eliminates Germany on penalties. Is that right?
1: They did, yeah, and it was a very painful for any German fan. It was a very painful experience. It's the sort of old European thinking versus creative new thinking, in my
0: Right.
1: opinion. But
0: And there's been a lot of upsets going on.
1: yeah, and that's fine.
0: Well,
1: And
0: penalties are
1: that
0: brutal, and penalties are a moment. You know, I can't imagine being a goalie and having to guess right or guess left, and the whole country is on your back at that moment.
1: Yeah, and in that one moment that TAH, the player from Germany
0: You've got all
1: was
0: the
1: sent, I think.
0: spellings. This is amazing.
1: Yeah, sorry, I'm just, when somebody says ta, like how the hell do you spell that?
0: You like to
1: But
0: spell
1: it's
0: when you
1: easy.
0: drink, huh?
1: Nice. Well, I just like to be clear, and
0: Yeah,
1: I
0: you do. Yeah.
1: being on Brett team,
0: Anyone
1: you're
0: who's seen
1: lucky
0: you on Facebook knows that you like to be
1: I'm
0: clear
1: not sending you the Tango Alpha Henry,
0: about things.
1: on each letter either. But with Ta sending it over the bar, that was his first penalty ever taken in a World Cup game. And imagine the pressure.
0: Right.
1: But I think that's why America, aka the USA, has a chance tonight. And now I think we're ranked. We're going if we win this game tonight, we will be ranked by FIFA, the gods of soccer worldwide. We will be ranked above Germany, and that's an amazing, amazing thing.
0: Yeah, no, you know, the story of every World Cup is basically the same. It's like, while it's going on and planning, there's all these oh, scandals and all this corruption and all this stuff, like, you know, people saying negative things about it or knocking FIFA. FIFA gave Trump some ridiculous, like, World Peace Award or something like that. But then
1: Who
0: the
1: cares?
0: games, yeah, who cares? But then the games start and it's awesome every time. And it's really like colorful. You know, like all sports should be like, you know, people should wear more like yellow and green and like blue and red jerseys. It looks great.
1: Yeah, and like France, stealing our colors, that kind
0: Right. And
1: of
0: you know what?
1: thing.
0: I want to remind everybody listening, you know, this that France is kind of like the big dog, the big favorite, and in sports, it's okay to hate the big dog. Okay. So if you want to hate France in this World Cup, then you are welcome to it.
1: You're welcome to it. However, I want to remind everybody that the team I love to hate, which is Italy, didn't even make
0: Even
1: the
0: make it.
1: World Cup.
0: And they didn't even place, but I think the last time they placed, they won.
1: They did pretty well, but
0: Right.
1: the way things are going, who knows?
0: Who knows?
1: Who knows? I don't think Americans are really primed to hold this whole like one game. If
0: I
1: you
0: know.
1: lose one more time, you're out, and
0: We
1: it's
0: like a
1: hard for people to
0: series.
1: track that. You like a series, and I get into that too when it comes to baseball, because baseball is like, you sit down and have your drink and oh, there's always one more game coming,
0: Right. Or
1: but
0: the
1: not in
0: NBA.
1: soccer.
0: Yeah, right. You're at the Elks Club right now?
1: I am, but just by chance. I have with my new schedule on the Brat team, I have 3 days off in a row, and
0: Wow.
1: wasn't sure what to do with it. I got some great stuff done during the week. My son is in camp. I have to go pick him up right as soon as I hang up this call. But and then I have Thursday, Friday, Saturday, Sunday, Working 10-hour days.
0: Oh my goodness.
1: So, yeah, so I'll be out there in the heat the next 4 days. One fun thing though is I think I'll be driving the Brat car in the parade at the 4th of July parade.
0: The
1: So that
0: Bratmobile.
1: should be fun. Yeah, the Bratmobile, which has
0: So just
1: lights but
0: explain
1: no
0: quickly
1: sirens.
0: what Brat is for people who have never experienced it.
1: Well, Brat is the Brattleboro Resource Assistance Team, and it's part of the Brattleboro Police Department. And it is sort of what I would say, friendly cops. We do not carry offensive weapons of any sort. We only have defensive pepper spray if we absolutely need it. I've never had occasion to need it, and not many Brat team members have. And we basically go around and assist people with whatever they need. So if you can think of the term protect and serve, we are more of the serve area. We try to get people to resources that they need, if whether it be mental health resources or substance misuse resources. We try to find those people, and the ones that are willing to get help, we direct them to resources. And then on the other side of it is just reminding people of sort of community standards, like, hey, it would be better if you don't stand on the street corner and scream the F-bomb, over and over again. What can we do to, help you move towards a different action here?
0: That's
1: That type of
0: great.
1: thing.
0: Yeah. And a good suggestion as well for the listeners.
1: I think so. I think
0: So
1: so.
0: you're also were a longtime select board member in Brattleboro during a pretty pivotal time for the town. Did you on the select board have any role in kind of advancing or what would eventually become Brat? Because Brat is pretty new and you were on the board like around the time they were looking at that stuff, right?
1: Yeah, I mean, I would say that I was there at the genesis of the ideas. So I was there, my last couple of years when things were sort of gelling together for this type of idea. But I certainly wouldn't claim credit for forming the Brat team. But I was happy with it. It was a good direction that we took. It actually, I think, is good for both the town and the taxpayers, in that we cover some of the ground, the walking, the literal, lots of walking that it needs to happen for sort of the beat cop idea. And so it's delightful for me to be on the other end of things, where my career as a video professional was becoming difficult for me to. It required me doing a lot of travel. And I have an 8-year-old, and I was looking for work that could be meaningful to me, but also keep me at home. So I thought it was
0: Yeah.
1: perfect that, the kind of political stuff I was working on has come together to be a real job that I could help out with. So,
0: Yeah, that's great. You know, and it's just good to see that a lot of people weigh in on and opine about the public safety and we should do this and we should do that. And it's just great to see somebody with some skin in the game. It's like, hey, you're going down there and seeing the people and doing this stuff. So that
1: No, I was just gonna say I live downtown, and I you can't have much more skin in the game. Sometimes I'm able to, on my walking patrols, I can come home and grab a couple pieces of turkey and put it on bread, and then I'll continue my walking patrol, and that's lunch, So
0: wow.
1: that's like efficient, but it's also like I really enjoy interacting with people in Brattleboro, so it's a fun job for me, and so far so good. It's
0: That's good. Well, yeah, thanks for doing that. Thanks for your time. Is there anything else?
1: go USA. I hope the success or struggle, at least if we don't have success, the struggle of the US team will bring more people to soccer. It's inevitable. I hope people give soccer a chance because it's a blessing that we get to host the World Cup right now, and people should be proud of it.
0: That's right. All right. Well, thank you, Mr. Wessel. Until next time, you are called to come de-escalate me downtown. I'll see you then, all right?
1: Thank you, sir.
0: All right. Power out. Goal USA, goal on a free kick, goal down 10 men, goal in a big, violent, scrappy game against Bosnia. Thank you, Tim Wessel.

0: got that we are going to hear a word from our underwriters, so that's what we'll do.
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2: Yeah, dope boy, this is the official Hustlers Anthem. You're getting money.

All right, y'all. Thanks for tuning in. Sorry about the scatterbrain show. Shout out to Tim Wessel for jumping on and talking to us about the World Cup. You know the game's on. I got things going on. I was splitting wood until 8 p.m. Show's at 9. You know, what do you want me to do?

to be around. I'm going to tell you what we've been listening to. This hour we listened to YMCA by The Village People, Slide by Slave, One Nation Under a Groove by Funkadelic, State of Independence by Donna Summer, the America's Funniest Videos theme song from 1990. Then it was Snova v. SSR by Love and Mercy, Allentown by Billy Joel, Lawyers, Guns, and Money by Warren Zevon, The Lincoln Highway Dub by Sublime, My Country Tis of Thee by Aretha Franklin, Go Crazy by Jeezy and Jay-Z. They don't make it easy on us, do they, folks? And right now we're listening to Party with Beyonce and Andre 3000. As far as events this week go, I want you to focus on 250 years of America. History isn't the past. We live in history. This is history happening right now. We've had a historic year.

If you don't have something big and awesome to do on July 4th, come to my house. Email electricbill1077@gmail.com and I'll you come right over. We got a bouncy house. Bring the kids. Every single morning I try to pray. Grandma and them, they never forgot. Nothing else really mean nothing to me. I ain't studying to be.

It's a big parade downtown Brattleboro. There's going to be a flyover from the Vermont National Guard F-35s. That's the best jet in the world.

Otherwise, you know I love you. God bless America and the rest of the world, too. We're going to play you out with something sweet from, actually, believe it or not, my old friend, Whitney Houston.

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I hope you enjoyed that last hour-long set we did right there. I kind of picked up where we left off last week. We had the Jades to start out that set doing a song called I Cried. We had the Acoustics doing My Rights. We had the Fugitive Five doing My Way of Life. We had the Tyrannies doing She's a Queen. We had John Brown's Bodies doing Out of My Mind. We had Vagrants doing I Can't Make a Friend. The Green Beans doing a song called Friction. We had the English Muffins doing a song called Leave or Stay. We had Elite in there doing My Confusion. We had Bauman doing Cracking Up. The Magic Plants doing I'm a Nothing. A band called The Haunted doing a song called 125. We had the Kingsmen, of course, doing That's Cool, That's Trash. We had Lord Such and the Heavy Friends doing Would You Believe. We had the Kinks doing Wicked Annabella. The Trogs doing Save the Last Dance for Me. The Modern Lovers, an early track from The Modern Lovers called She Cracked. We had Flaming Groovies doing Dog Meat, Wayne County, and the Electric Chairs doing Paranoia Paradise. Mick Farren and the Deviants doing a song called Screwed Up. Jim Carroll Band, one of my favorite bands, Jim Carroll Band doing a song called Nothing Is True. And we wrap that up right there with the Ramones doing a song called Slug, a demo version of that song, which I prefer over the real version. But that doesn't matter. This is the Busted Muffin Radio Show, and you tune in to WVEWLP Brattleboro 107.7 FM. I got more good music on the way, so stay tuned. I'm going to switch it up a little bit, but I think you're going to like it. Let's keep it going.

Welcome back to the Bust a Muff Radio Show. Hope you enjoyed that last half hour set of music we did right there. We started out with the Lurkers doing I'm on Heat. We had Scratch Acid doing a song called Greatest Gift. We had Doubtfire in there doing Just Maybe. Bill the Kraken doing Insecure. The Royal Hounds doing a song called Baby, I Hope They Remember Me. A couple songs from a band called Mess, Don't Look Back, and a song called Street Boys. We had Hyper Dog doing a couple songs. Doctor and Hole were the name of those songs. We had Golem doing Other Side of the Earth. We had The Boy Detective to wrap that up. A couple tracks from The Boy Detective, Goodyear. And what are you, The Shoe Police? That's The Boy Detective right there. I got more good stuff on the way. This is the Bust a Muffin Radio Show. 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You can go over to WVEW.org to check out the playlist as it's unfolding. 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A lot of other really cool shows on WVEW that's happening. WVEW.org. Right now, though, I got more good music on the way. I got something local, actually. You're going to be excited for this one. I got something from Mimi Fang that's coming up next. It's the Bust a Muffin Radio Show. Stay tuned.

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1: But in any case, so what do I tell people? I've said this hundreds of times. First, figure out what records you really like. Mm-hmm. Then figure out why you really like them. Both of which are difficult things to do. Mm-hmm. Not what you should like, not why you should like it. What is it that's actually giving you pleasure about this record? As I said, I got to get that feeling in my stomach before I go to the next place. Mm-hmm. What gave you that feeling in your stomach?

0: 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We're getting ready to wrap it up here. I hope you enjoyed that last half hour set we did right there. We were kind of all over the place. We started out with Mimi Fang doing a song called Something Beautiful. We had Brooke Pridemore in there doing So Far Underground. We had a couple songs from Friends in Real Life, Buckeye, and Failed Careers. Those are the acoustic versions of those songs. We had Sister Wife Sex Strike doing Electricity. We had Black Guy Fox in there doing This Radio, Tsunami Bomb, doing Headlights on a Hand Grenade. We had the Dolly Rots doing a song called Wreckage. The Bomb Pops doing a song called California in July. We had Cali Masi doing a song called Searching for a Sunbeam. Off With Their Heads after that doing a song called Disappear. And then we wrapped it up with Spose doing a song called Red Flag. Again, this has been the Busted Muffin Radio Show. And you're tuned into WVEWLP Brattleboro 107.7 FM. 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Until next time. 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
6: There's trouble ahead. 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What will we find? A minor mishap? Or will we look upon the stark face of death?
7: Broadcasting from the orbiter high above the interstate highway system, it is Hello Young Larva. My name is Damian Gregory, here with DJ Mutnick on WVEW 107.7 FM in Brattleboro, Vermont, on the web, WVEW.org. Well, tonight we are listening to Tales of Suspense and Terror on America's Roadways with Teen Angels and Bad Motorcycles and Ghost Truckers and Hot Rodders up to no good. So let's fasten our seatbelts and hit the road.

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I know I'll never forget that horrible sight. 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

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Here is the

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I'd had such a wonderful evening sitting there watching my baby screaming and tearing her hair out and carrying on. She was so full of life then. Well, we were about 3 miles from home when all of a sudden it started to rain. And I do mean rain. 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Well, I wasn't about to slam on the brakes because I didn't have none to start with. 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

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And over there was my baby. And over there was my baby. 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

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Oh baby, I dig you so much. Hot dang, pay dirt.

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These men are using far more care in their work than the drivers of many cars.

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2: The alcohol works as an anesthetic, and we adopt a I don't care or sure I can make it attitude. We contemplate stupid things like passing on a curb or a hill. We become easily exasperated by the driver we feel isn't going fast enough, and we take chances we wouldn't ordinarily take to pass him. True enough, we're not drunk, at least not legally drunk. By that we mean our blood alcohol content is still below the 0.15% considered by law to be legally intoxicated. But those few

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His choice pastime was flying low. In Hollywood, hot rod V8 with dual carburetors and the exhaust was straight.

0: flying low, they'd stay out till the roosters crow. 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
1: fly low,
0: flying low,
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0: It seemed everywhere that he would go, he was

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Looked like I was going to have to educate the high school on the subject of hot rods. How to take a jalopy and really make it move. Why, in the burg I came from, I had the juiciest bug of any rodder in the Goose Greasers. That was our street racing club. And I had the biggest collection of traffic citations, too. All us greasers drove the cops crazy. And I could have started a private

0: You are listening to an All Drivers Ed version of Hello Young Larva. My name is Damien Gregory here with DJ Mutnick on WVEW 107.7 FM in Brattleboro, Vermont, on the web, WVEW.org. Let's run down a few things we heard in that set. Behind us is the Rally Packs with Bucket Seats. Before that, the Deuce Coupes with Satan's Chariot. The Darts gave us Street Machine. Don Johnson gave us Flying Low. Driving Down the Wrong Side of the Road was Ricky Riddle. If You Drink, Don't Drive from Johnny Rector. DJ the DJ was from Stonewall Jackson. Porter Wagoner gave us the Carroll County Accident. Jimmy Cross gave us I Want My Baby Back. Chapel Bells Ringing was Gene Summers, and we kicked the whole thing off with Jen and Dean and Dead Man's Curve.
1: They gave it to me, both barrels. They were behind the times, I was. How about that? Me behind the times. So, I began learning about real hot rodding. The kind that developed after World War II. That's when thousands of high school and college kids and servicemen were bitten by the speed bug. They began cutting down and souping up stock cars and racing them in the public streets. It didn't take long to give drivers under 25 a bad name. Why? Maybe because teenage accidents were killing or maiming somebody once every 2 minutes, causing more damage than all fires and twice as many casualties as we had in the whole Korean War. The police cracked down, too, and collected driver's licenses wholesale. This scene was

Pedro. When the doorbell rang and a race to the door, there stood a cop and he sure was sore. "You're under arrest," he said with a growl, "for reckless driving and raising a howl. So grab your hat and hurry too, for the judge wants to have a little talk with you." He put me in the wagon and locked the door. I sure was mad down to the core. The cops had gotten me, but what the heck? I raced a Mercury neck to neck.

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He took my lines and my money too, and he said, 6 months I'm giving to you, but I don't care, 'cause what the heck, I raced a Mercury neck.

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The cops are looking both night and day for the kid in the hopped up Model A. They say they'll

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0: Racing on down.

This is how it is. To own the car you've always wanted, you get out before breakfast to look at it again. And you inspect it, not for flaws, but inspect it with your hands for the curved strength of its steel and the grace of its body. You pride yourself on its extras, too. The sunroof, a wonderful new way of giving a hardtop the character of a convertible. The power accessories. The perfectionist in you likes them all. Then you turn it on. Nudge the 350-horsepower Special Thunderbird V8, and you're living. It's that simple. This is how it is in a car that likes to chart its own road.

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1: But to you folks who don't think the jive has two carburetors and an overdrive. We made grease spots out of a mini good town and left the cops' heads spinning around and around. They wouldn't chase, they'd run and hide, but me and that Mercury stayed side to side. Now, we were Ford men, and we likely knew that we would.

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Me and that Murky was still neck and neck. Now on through the desert we did glide, a flying low and a flying wide. Me and that Murky was taking a ride and we stayed.

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When it flew by us, I turned the other way. The guy in the Mercury had nothing to say.

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1: Now you've heard the story of the hot rod race when the Ford and the Mercury was setting a pace. That story's true, I'm here to say, cause I was a-driving that Model A. It's really souped up, that Model A body makes it look like a pup. It's got 8 cylinders and use them all with an overdrive that just won't stop.

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I crossed my fingers, just luck. The fender's clicking, the guardrail close. 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

Hey, I was driving in the hot rod, Reese. 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It was all broken bent. 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They was ready to take it away. When I seemed to hear a voice from the engine say,

You are listening to a Driver's Ed edition of Hello Young Larva. My name is Damien Gregory here with DJ Mutnick on WVEW 107.7 FM in Brattleboro, Vermont. On the web, WVEW.org. Let's run down a few things we heard in that set. We just heard Grandpappy Earl Davis with Grandpappy's Hot Rod Blues. Before that, from 1954, Ferlin Husky with Slow Down Brother, which was the flip side to Drunk Driver Blues, a driving double feature. Drunk Driver Blues was a little grim for tonight, so we didn't play that one. Before that, 1960, Johnny Bond with Hot Rod Lincoln. Homer Dennison gave us Chicky Run. Ronnie and the Daytonas gave us Bucket Tea from 1964. The Grand Prix gave us Goin' 88. Archie Shibley and his Mountain Dew Boys gave us Hot Rod Race. The Quads gave us Surfin' Hearse. Rocket 88 was very early Bill Haley. 1951, Bill Haley and his Saddlemen on the Holiday label. Before that, George Stogner with Hardtop Race. Hot Rod Blues was the Southern Airs. Hot Rod Race number 3 was Bob Williams, and we kicked the whole thing off with the Grand Prix again and Competition Coupe. Sorry for the allergy voice tonight. A couple of pieces of housekeeping before we move along. 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

0: I can tell it all about the mountain boy who ran illegal alcohol. His daddy made the whiskey, son, he drove the load. When his engine roared, they called the highway Thunder Road. Sometimes into Asheville, sometimes Memphis town, the revenuers chased him, but they couldn't run him down. Each time they thought they had him, his engine would explode. He'd go by like they were standing still on Thunder Road.
1: And there was thunder, thunder over Thunder Road.
0: Thunder was his engine and white lightning was his load.
1: And there was moonshine, moonshine, quench the devil's thirst.
0: The law they swore they'd get him, but the devil got him first. On the 1st of April, 1954, the federal man sent word he'd better make his run no more. He said 200 agents were covering the state. Whichever road he tried to take, they'd get him sure his fate. Son, his daddy told him, make this run your last. Your tank is filled with 100 proof. You're all tuned up and gassed. Now don't take any chance.

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Roaring out of Harlan, revving up his mill, he shot the gap at Cumberland and screened by Maynardville. With G-Man on his tail light, roadblocks up ahead,

0: whole lot less tickets than adult drivers. 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
1: I want to lay it on the line. 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

0: there she is. Let's ask her.
1: Betty, is that Jimmy's ring you're wearing?
0: Mm-hmm. Gee, it must be great riding with him.

we'll have to meet down at the corner from now on. That look in your eyes.

You are listening to an all driver's ed version of Hello Young Larva. My name is Damien Gregory, here with DJ Mutnick, right here on WVEW 107.7 FM in Brattleboro, Vermont, on the web, WVEW.org. Let's run down a few things we heard in that set. Behind us is the Defenders with Wheelin' Home. The Goodies from 1968 with Condition Red. Twinkle, a.k.a. Lynn Ripley, from 1964 with Terry. The Shangri-Las gave us Leader of the Pack. Bad Motorcycle was the Story Sisters. Chicken from 1955 was the Cheers. Elkie Burner was the Darts. Rockabilly from Ronnie Dawson and Action Packed. And we started the whole set off with the great Robert Mitchum from 1968, the Ballad of Thunder Road from the United Artists film of Thunder Road.

parking lots and stands were filled to capacity as enthusiasts turned out in droves. Hot rodding has really come of age in the last decade.

0: another Nationals draws to a close. Records have been set and broken. Ideas have been exchanged. Enthusiasts will return to garages and workshops.
1: Every accident has at its base a violation of a traffic rule. Reckless operation of an automobile opens up a multitude of driving sins. Here on a state route, whether by speed or other causes, the driver loses control of his car. The vehicle rolls over, throwing the driver out and pinning him under the wreckage. Death most certainly has resulted from all appearances. 20 men are careful in lifting the car bodily because it is feared that rolling the car over might aggravate the injuries of the victim, if indeed he is alive. 20 men hold the car up while others gently remove the body. But a guardian angel hovered close to the man. He was found to have serious injuries.
2: Tooling down the highway doing 79. I'm a twin pipe popper and I'm feeling fine. Hey man, dig that. Was that a red stop sign? Transfusion, transfusion. I'm just a solid mess of contusions. Never, never, never gonna speed again. Slip the blood to me, bud. I jump in my rod about a quarter to nine. I gotta make a date with that chick of mine. I cross the center line. Man, you gotta make time. Transfusion, oh man, I got the cotton picking convolutions. I'm never, never, never gonna speed again. Shoot the juice to me, Bruce. My foot's on the throttle and it's made of lead, but I'm a fast riding daddy with a real cool head. I'm a gonna pass a truck on the hill ahead. Transfusion, my red corpse suckles are in mass confusion. Never, never, never gonna speed again. Pour the crimson in me, Jimson. I took a little drink and I'm a feeling right. I can fly right over everything, everything in sight. There's a slow poking cat, I'm gonna pass him on the right. Transfusion, I'm a real gone pale face, and that's no illusion. I'm a never, never, never gonna speed again. Pass the claret to me, Barrett. A rolling down the mountain on a rainy day. Oh, when you see me coming, better start to pray. I'm a cutting up the road and I'm the boss all the way. Transfusion, transfusion. Oh, Doc, pardon me for this crazy intrusion. I'm never, never, never gonna speed again. Pump the fluid in me, Louie. I'm burning up the freeway early this morning. I'm a-passing everybody. Oh, nothing but corn, man. Out of my way. I don't drive with my horn. Transfusion, oh nurse, I'm gonna make a new resolution. I'm never, never, never gonna speed again. Put a gallon in me, Allen. Oh, barnyard drivers are found in two classes, line crowding hogs and speeding jackasses. So remember to slow down today. Hey, Daddy-O, make that type O, huh? Atta boy.

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1: What's the matter, Patty?
0: On the way home from the game, the bus turned over and everyone was killed.
1: No,

A common misapprehension of the drinking driver is that when he first drinks, that is during the absorption period as it's sometimes referred to, the individual readily feels the effects of the alcohol. But during the wearing off period, he becomes less aware of these effects and deludes himself into thinking he is sober. But he is falsely comparing his maximum feeling of intoxication with his beginning feeling of sobriety.

One must be able to judge speed and distance, follow traffic patterns, make necessary adjustments, and be able to react quickly to emergencies. After a few drinks, the good driver is no longer capable of doing this.

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1: I was out on the West Coast trying to make a buck, and things didn't work out. I was down on my luck. Got tired of roaming and bumming around, so I started thumbing back east toward my hometown. Made a lot of miles the first 2 days, and I figured I'd be home in a week if my luck held out this way. But the third night I got stranded way out of town at a cold, lonely crossroads. Rain was pouring down. I was hungry and freezing, done caught a chill, when the lights of a big semi topped the hill. Lord, I sure was glad to hear them air brakes come on, and I climbed in that cab where I knew it'd be warm. At the wheel sat a big man. He weighed about 210. He stuck out his hand and said with a grin, "Big Joe's the name." I told him mine, and he said the name of my rig is Phantom 309. Well, I asked him why he called his rig such a name. He said, "Son, this old Mac can put them all to shame. There ain't a driver or a rig a running any line that's seen nothing but taillights from Phantom 309. Well, we rode and talked the better part of the night when the lights of a truck stop came in sight. He said, "I'm sorry, son, this is as far as you go, 'cause I gotta make a turn just on up the road." Well, he tossed me a dime as he pulled her in low and said, "Have yourself a hot cup on old Big Joe." When Joe and his rig roared out in the night, in nothing flat he was clean out of sight. Well, I went inside and ordered me a cup, told the waiter Big Joe was setting me up. Oh, you could have heard a pin drop. It got deathly quiet, and the waiter's face turned kind of white. "Well, did I say something wrong?" I said with a halfway grin. He said, "No, this happens every now and then. Every driver in here knows Big Joe. But son, let me tell you what happened about 10 years ago. At the crossroads tonight where you flagged him down, there was a busload of kids coming from town. And they were right in the middle when Big Joe topped the hill. It could have been slaughter, but he turned his wheels. Well, Joe lost control, went into a skid, and gave his life to save that bunch of kids. And there at that crossroads was the end of a line for Big Joe and Phantom 309. But every now and then, some hiker will come by, and like you, Big Joe will give him a ride. Here, have another cup, and forget about the dime. Keep it as a souvenir from Big Joe and Phantom."
2: They found my lifeless body. They found my son crumpled and unconscious from hitting his head on the windshield. Helen and Kathy shaken and stunned. It isn't fair. To die for such a little thing, that wasn't my fault. I wasn't ready to die. Besides, who's going to take care of my family? I'm the one who does that. And right now is when they need me the most. That's what fathers are for. Don't do that. Don't move that boy until the doctor comes. Where is the doctor? Has anyone sent for him? Kathy's doll. Poor Susie. But it's only a doll. Don't just stand there. Go to a phone. Call a doctor for Tommy. Call an ambulance. There's Helen and Kathy. Thank God they're not hurt any worse than they are. But who's going to look out for them? That's the horrible thing about an accident. It doesn't just end here. Look at that car. Helen's never had to handle anything like this by herself. Now she's out here in the middle of nowhere. What's she going to do? What are she and the children going to do from now on without me? What's going to become of them? Well, I found out. The home was breaking up. The home that had been the center of our world, our happy world, the four of us. And Helen, bless her heart, the sweetest person in the world, but not prepared to cope with things. Things like keeping the rest of the family together, moving up to where her mother lives, meeting
3: Laura
2: Tommy's doctor.
3: And Tommy Bill. Were lovers. He wanted to give her everything. Flowers, presents,

All right, well, that's just about going to do it for us. This has been Hello Young Larva. My name is Damien Gregory. Been here with DJ Mutnick on WVEW 107.7 FM in Brattleboro, Vermont, on the web, WVEW.org. 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There is no E in Tumblr. And we will leave you with the most terrifying car accident song I know that terrified me as a child. Texas's Blood Rock from 1970 and

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You see, that's why even if you change your ways, I wouldn't even think about coming back to you again. 'Cause you don't know it, but the day that I left you, darling, you really lost your good thing. Now you know the old folks down home say that good things come to all those willing to wait. But I waited so long on you to change your ways, until now it's much better.

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They walk by wet roads of tonight. 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

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And this is DJ Frequency here. This is Lounge Around Brattleboro, and the views and opinions expressed on this WVEW show are these of the hosts and guests exclusively. They're not those of the radio station, the board, or any underwriter supporters. So we're up to, let's see here. We are up to...

The 80th show, hard to believe. Kind of got some. I tried not to do stuff that I played before on each show, but sometimes I play stuff that I played before because they're good songs. So I'll just run through some of the artists like I usually do. Let's see here. We're gonna kick it off with Trip Switch. Let's see, got some Random Rab. Hypnotic Cactus, we have not heard before, I don't think. Bombay Dub Orchestra, Charlie Hunter, haven't heard him in a long time, but I have played that artist on previous episodes. Persia Beats, Rafa Sessions, Little People, Saint Germain, I've played them before, or him before, rather. Kuba, Gio, yep, played them. Some Zen Baboon later on. And Kaya Project, All India Radio, and some other new stuff that I haven't played before. So, those of you just tuning in, this is Lounge Around Brattleboro. I'm DJ Frequency, and we're going to kick the night off with Trip Switch with Roll Your Own on Lounge Around Brattleboro.

Yeah, we kicked the night off with a nice long set there. We had kicked it off with Roll Your Own by Trip Switch. Then we heard, I don't know how to say this word, Redactor, I think, by Random Rab featuring Lapa. Then it was Redemption, pretty cool track, by Hypnotic Cactus and Lucky Quim. Oh, Quinn, not Quim. Quinn. Then we had another cool track, Strange Constellations by Bombay Dub Orchestra, another great group. We just heard By the Foot of Your Mountain by Kuba. And this is Fine Grizzian Leather by Charlie Hunter. Really great song. So, those of you just tuning in, this is Lounge Around Brattleboro, and we're going to keep listening to some cool music.

Yeah, we had a nice few tracks there. Let's see. We started that little teeny set off with Fine Caribbean Weather by Charlie Hunter. I believe he's a bass player. Can't remember where from. I think maybe Chicago or something. I don't remember. But really great artist either way. Then we had an interesting track by Joanna M. Vorbolt or something. I think probably from Sweden or something, because she's got a whole bunch of different things above the letters in her name. So the song was called N. Noyum Squish Sihir or something. Off the album Punky Zwetron or something. I don't know. Interesting tune. We just heard Back to Java by Rafa Sessions. This is She High, Morganland, Miles Cut by Persia Beats. I've played this on previous episodes before, or shows rather. Well, same thing basically. Rolling into the second half of the show in about 10 minutes. So let's see here. We've got Moon by Little People coming up. Land of by Saint Germain. That's a really great tune. Kind of upbeat jazz, basically. So yeah, I'll check in with you guys in about 10 minutes or so and do my announcements for the second half, and we'll keep this show rolling. Thanks for tuning in to Live Underground Brattleboro.

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We got a big one this year, $20,000. We're getting close. So for our 20th year of being a station. So yeah, donate if you can. Every little bit counts. So that's that for that. Yeah, so let's see. I'm going to run through the first set list, first half of the show. We started the night off with Roll Your Own by Trip Switch. Then we had, Redactor by Random Rab and Lapa. Then we heard Redemption by Hypnotic Cactus. Kind of an interesting name for a group, featuring Lucky Quinn. Then it was Strange Constellations by Bombay Dub Orchestra. After that, it was By the Foot of Your Mouth by Kuba. Then we heard Fine Corinthian Leather by Charlie Hunter. Then we had a Swedish or somewhere not here group with, I think her name was Joanne M. Vorbolt or something. And the tune was Ne Nuom Swedish. Then we heard Back to Java by Rafa Sessions. Then we heard Chihai, Morgan Land Miles cut by Persia Beats. Then we heard the last song we just heard was Moon by Little People. And that was the first half of the show. We're into the second half and got a lot of great music coming up. So stick around on Lounge Around Brattleboro.

Yeah, we had a really cool bunch of tracks just then. We started that second set off with, let's see, what was it? Oh, yeah. We started the second set of the night, second hour, rather, with Land Of by Saint Germain. Then we had We Can Still Learn by Kuba. Then it was La Maison Verte by Zen Baboon featuring Samuel Lupi, L-U-P-I, not L-O-O-P-Y. I don't think he's Lupi if he's Lupi. after that, it was Earthbound by Gio, or Gio maybe. We had a really cool track just now. It was Feel Yourself by Nord Light. I'm not really sure where they're from, but good band either way. So currently playing, we have Electric Bird by Zen Baboon, featuring Samuel Lupi, or Lupi rather. Said it again, Samuel Lupi. So after that, we've got some Kaya Project. A band I haven't played before called Hibernation. Then All India Radio, and actually the last track is a tune I heard on WRSI The River from their chill radio show, Chill Side of the River. It's called You Are We Am I, and it's by TJ Raimi. He's got some really cool music, so stick around for that, and I'll check in with you guys later on. Thanks for listening.

All right, nice show tonight. So this is gonna actually be maybe the last track of the evening. Kind of running out of time. This is Lo-Fi Groovy by All India Radio. So the track I was gonna play, we'll have to wait till next week, but so yeah, it's been a great show. Let's see, what am I doing here? And if you didn't get a chance to listen to the whole show, you can always catch the rebroadcast, which is let's see, I don't know why this thing's doing this. It's Thursday mornings from 5 to 7 a.m. for all you early risers out there. Or you can go to the show archives on wvew.org and you look at shows or not shows, but schedule, and then click on my show, Lounging Around Brattleboro, and then you can look through the archives, and I think up the most recent show is shown there. You can play the show the last couple weeks or so. But thanks everyone for tuning in to Lounging Around Brattleboro. I'm DJ Frequency, and I hope to see you guys next week. 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

listening to WVEWLP Brattleboro 107.7 FM, your community radio station. My name is Johnny, and this is a show called The Bratcast, where we aim to bring you local news, local stories, local happenings, all sorts of things like that, pertinent to the Brattleboro area and beyond. Each week, we're airing live at Wednesday evenings at 6 p.m., and the rebroadcast is Thursday mornings at 7:30 a.m. The views and opinions expressed on this show are those of myself and my guests, not those of the radio station, the board, or any underwriter supporters. With that being said, I would like to play a piece of pre-recorded content that I just recorded earlier this week on Monday, June 8th, 2026. I had the opportunity to conduct an interview with Amy Goodman from Democracy Now!, the host and executive producer who I believe, if you're listening on Wednesday evening, you just heard her voice probably for the last hour or so. And I also interviewed Carl Deal, who is a filmmaker and co-director of Steal This Story, Please, which is a documentary that is about Democracy Now! And Amy's work. It came out, I believe, last year, and it's coming to Brattleboro on June 19th, 2026 at the Latches Theater with a screening and Q&A with both of them to follow. There's also a like sort of a pre-event reception happening between 5 and 6:30 at the Sage's Pub too, which will be interesting and will benefit community media as well. So if you show up, you'll be benefiting community media centers like this one and BCTV. So yeah, this interview was recorded at BCTV on Monday, June 8th, and I'm playing it for your ears right now. And that'll be the show today. It's about a little over 30 minutes. You'll hear the intro music, then you'll hear the interview. So yeah, this was a lot of fun and quite an honor to get to interview Amy, and I'm excited to share it with you all. Here we go.

0: Hey, welcome to another edition of BCTV's Open Studio. My name is Johnny Gifford. I'm the host and the executive director for BCTV. On this edition, we're very excited to have a couple of special guests with us. Today we have Carl Diehl and Amy Goodman. Amy Goodman is an award-winning investigative journalist, an author, host, and executive producer of Democracy Now!, which is a daily news program which airs on more than 1,500 public television and radio stations worldwide, including yours truly. Carl Diehl is an Oscar-nominated and Emmy Award-winning filmmaker. Himself, along with his partner Tia Lesson, are the directors of the documentary Steal This Story, Please, which is a portrait of journalism's power, its peril. The film largely focuses on Amy's and Democracy Now!'s work. And on that note, Steal This Story, Please will be showing at the Latches Theater in Brattleboro on June 19th, 2026 at 7 p.m., and there will also be a Q&A following the screening. More information about all of that, about the event, about tickets and everything can be found on their website at latches.com. So Amy and Carl, we're really happy to have you here at BCTV today. Thank you for being here. I want to start with a question for you, Carl. I'm curious, what was the origin behind creating this film with Amy, with the Democracy Now! Team? Why do you want to tell the story, and like, how long ago did you really start working on it?
1: Well, thanks for having us, Johnny. I would say that around the time that that the president was calling the press the enemy of the people, before the Biden term, we were thinking a lot about the importance of independent journalism, and we were appalled at what was, at the sort of the transparent, transactional nature of power's relationship to journalism. And we were obviously quite familiar with Democracy Now!'s work and big fans of Amy. And we had been talking about maybe doing something about Democracy Now!, but then we thought, no. Amy Goodman has spent her career centering other people's voices. Let's center her voice on the big screen. And she said yes. So here we are.
0: Yeah, I feel like it's about time. I mean, someone who is as humble as that, I'm surprised you were able to wrangle her in that way. But we're grateful that you've been a willing participant, Amy. And I have a question for you, Amy. I think there's a reason why you're here right now, like on community television, on community radio, community media as a whole. So I want to know like your history and relationship with community-based media, and like how has it brought you to this point?
2: Well, it's great to be with you, Johnny, and all the greater Brattleboro viewership. 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But public access TV is so important. In fact, it's how we got our start on television. It was the week of 9/11, that September 11th, 2001. We were broadcasting on a number of radio stations. But that week, the week of the terror attacks in New York and Washington, D.C., we were the closest national broadcast to Ground Zero. We were down the street from the World Trade Center. And when the towers were hit by the planes, we were doing our show. 8:47, the first plane hit the first tower of the World Trade Center. Our show at the time was at 9 a.m. Now it's at 8 every morning. The second plane hit at 9:03. We didn't know it had happened. We heard a kind of sonic boom-like sound. But soon, scores of people were running down the street. And we just kept on broadcasting. Throughout the day, we didn't know what else to do. We were on radio then because it was so horrific what was happening, so epic that we couldn't quite understand what had taken place. And then I stayed at the firehouse. We were broadcasting from a 100-year-old firehouse that had been turned into a community media center called DCTV because we were inside the evacuation zone. And I was convinced that I would not be allowed back in if I ever left. So we stayed and we kept broadcasting. And the local public access TV station in New York, Manhattan Neighborhood Network, MNN, said, can we just start broadcasting the show as emergency broadcasting? Because they had a video link, a cable link to the firehouse. It was a place where thousands of young people trained to do community media. And so we said, as long as it doesn't interfere with the sound. And the TV lights went on and Democracy Now! Started broadcasting. And once we were on one, on MNN, scores of TV stations around the country said, can we broadcast you as well? So we were on, we soon came to be on hundreds of public access TV stations, and then NPR stations would say, can we run you? And then PBS stations started saying, can we run Democracy Now!? And that's how we ended up on that number of 1,500 stations. And I think it's because, you know, we bring people something different, not your typical pundits who know so little about so much, explaining the world to us and getting it so wrong. No, we bring you people closest to the story, people who are affected by it themselves. And that authentic voice is so compelling. I call it news with a heart. And also, we're not corporate. We're not brought to you by corporations or by the government. We're brought to you by the listeners, the viewers, and the readers of Democracy Now!, which is a global audience from the start. We just celebrated our 30th anniversary because we went online immediately at democracynow.org so that we could put the MP3 so that stations could take all over the country. It was before the word podcast. It was just radio, audio, MP3. And we didn't have the money to send it out on satellites that most radio stations use. So online on the intertubes, they could take it for free. And once they took it for free, then it was on a public website, then people started transcribing the show. And so you'd have someone in Montana, someone in Vermont doing the second segment, and someone in Mexico during the third segment transcribing it. And our transcription coordinator, when you realized we needed one immediately, would fix it up, put it online, and then the corporate network reporters would take it to the Pentagon, the White House, the State Department, and ask questions based on those authentic voices as opposed to the pundits. And so the global audience grew from the very beginning. When other networks were putting up a paywall, as soon as like Time Magazine, they developed their site, we were saying, steal this story, please. We consider an exclusive a failure. We want the voices of the people we interview to reverberate around the world. And that's how it came to be supported and to grow.
0: Yeah, and that mission and that objective is just falls so closely in line with what we do in our communities every day as community media centers. So it only makes sense that you had that relationship with Manhattan Neighborhood Network, and it only makes sense that this, you know, pipeline emerged for sharing information of real people across the entire globe. You talked a lot about, you know, you're not affiliated with corporate media necessarily. This is independent media. And I've noticed that this film, Steal This Story, Please, is following the distribution. I'm sure the production, all of the elements of this film follow a similar trend. Feels fully independent, grassroots for the most part. Carl, I wonder if you can speak to that. What was the decision and what has the whole process been like to really create this film and distribute it independently?
1: Well, in so many ways, what Democracy Now! Does and what Tia and I do as independent filmmakers are similar but different. You know, we're sort of adjacent, but we don't do the same thing. But we are aligned in this respect. This film also was independently produced by a nonprofit organization. No government money, no corporate money. And, you know, we are I'm sorry to say, or maybe you'll be surprised to know that the corporate distributors weren't banging down the door to put this film in theaters. So we made it our mission to put it in theaters ourselves. Hearing Amy talk about the origins of how the word just spread when they started sending tapes out, once they got on Manhattan Neighborhood Network and everybody wanted in, you know, we started at the IFC Center in New York 2 months ago, and every week we're adding more and more bookings. Now we've booked the film in 200 theaters, and it's still growing. And you know, we feel this is an opportunity for us to show the gatekeepers, the traditional gatekeepers for film and for the cinema, that they're wrong about documentaries. People have a hunger to see films that reflect their lives, that reflect the world they live in. They don't only want to go see celebrity-driven, music-driven documentaries or true crime stories, that the landscape is much broader than that. And there's an audience for this film, and we've been proving it. And it's wonderful. And it's been just an absolute thrill to be on the road with Amy supporting this film in communities coast to coast. And one thing that we're doing whenever we have the opportunity is, well, in every community, we're highlighting the local independent media from that community. Whether they're, yes, there are still some newspapers and some weeklies. It's radio, it's public access television like DCTV. And we're kind of working through that network to spread the word. It's been wonderful.
0: Yeah, I think it really goes against what anyone else is doing, but you found your success through doing that. And it just goes to show that each of our little community media silos in our communities and around the country do have that reach within our community. And it, you know, we're not falling prey to this aging infrastructure, meaning that, you know, we're becoming any less relevant. You know, we broadcast on cable, but we're also fully online. We're in our communities. We're providing, you know, training and workshops on all the latest equipment. We have a state-of-the-art studio. I could go on about it, but that's not really why we're here. I do want to know, like, why you're coming to, and you've kind of alluded to this, but why you're coming to Vermont and why Vermont sort of can play a role in telling your story as well. I don't know maybe who's better to answer that, but Amy, I know you've been to Brattleboro before.
2: Yes, so many reasons. First of all, I have some personal reasons. I just lost a dear friend in Brattleboro, Charlie Hutchison, who was a science educator. And he had lost his son a few years before, Oliver, and I came up for the funeral. And it's very meaningful to be there for that. To come here to highlight Brattleboro Community TV means so much. As well as LP radio. It is a part of the community media network in the United States. We're going through Vermont. I'm so excited that Carl is going to be there. Also with my brother, David, who is a great journalist who's based in Waterbury. And he's going to be traveling with us through the state. He does a program on WDEV, which was started by Ken Squire, who is one of the oldest mom and pop radio stations in the United States. In fact, Ken, Democracy Now! Used to broadcast on WDEV, brought NASCAR to television, interestingly enough, but he also is a devotee of the symphony in Vermont. My brother is also featured in the film, David, as a journalist. And I drew my inspiration as a, 10-year-old, 11-year-old from Dave's Press. That was my brother David's press that he started when he was about 8 years old. And as I say in the film, you know, it was sort of a glorified family calendar, and all of our extended family subscribed to it, and I would dun them for the penny subscription per year. When he said in the newspaper, in the family calendar, I guess you could say, "Mom spanked Amy," my mother put her foot down and said, "This, you will not air no dirty laundry in this newspaper." And David cried censorship, and he really cried because he was 8 years old. So that was the beginning of us realizing we have to hold those in power to account. At the time, it was our parents. But then, you know, in high school, it was the principal. Got to have better food, got to put money into girls' sports as well as boys' sports. So you see the story of the Maroon Echo. And then we just went to a larger stage. And we've been broadcasting throughout Vermont for a long time. And Vermont means so much. Also, it is a trendsetter in the country. When you have people like the longtime Senator Bernie Sanders, who, you know, with his Fighting Oligarchy tour, Becca Balint, the one Congress member from Vermont. We recently covered the Mohsen Mahdawi story on Democracy Now!, who was the Columbia student. He's now a Columbia graduate student from the occupied West Bank, who has land in Vermont and was taken by ICE when he went for his final check-in to become a citizen of the United States in Vermont. They took him. They tried to deport him from Vermont to Louisiana, and then supposedly it would move on from there out of the country. But a judge weighed in and said, no way. And Mohsen, after a few weeks in jail, got out, graduated from Columbia, which we covered, and then went on to go on to Columbia Graduate School. They're trying to deport him still. But it is fascinating to see he, like so many others, it looks like how the judges are on their side. And that has made an enormous difference. And, you know, the immigrant crackdown is something we cover on a regular basis. And in Steal the Story, Please, which I'm so excited to be doing the Q&A after with Carl, with David, and with others and the Latches Theater Juneteenth. At the end of the film, they have brought this film right up to date. Yes, it's the 30 years of Democracy Now! And beyond with independent media, but right through the immigrant crackdown, there are scenes of what's happening in this country. And the fact of the matter is, when it comes to this issue, like many other issues, I really do think that we at Democracy Now!, you at Brattleboro Community TV, community radio and television is mainstream. I don't call the corporate media mainstream anymore, because those who care about war and peace, those who care about climate change, those who care about the immigrant crackdown, reproductive rights, LGBTQ issues, are not a fringe minority. Not even a silent majority, but the silenced majority, silenced by the corporate media, which is why we have to take it back and build community media like Brattleboro Community TV, like Democracy Now!, all over this country and around the world. And my dog Zazu, who is also featured in the film, has just weighed in. If you heard her barking, she's one of the leading news hounds of the day.
0: Well, I got to say, Zoom's audio suppression has gotten pretty good, because I don't think I even heard it on my end. But we did get to see her in the corner of the frame, though, so that's quite a treat. So that's ideal. So, Amy, you were really alluding to this, but I wanted to kind of get into deeper of asking, like, why people should care about this story. And you, like I said, you alluded to this quite a bit, but I'm wondering, Carl, if you have another perspective on that, considering that you created the film, obviously, with lots of other people. But I'm sure you had reasons going into it of why people should care about it. Coming out of it, I'm sure you feel even more sort of endowed with knowledge. So why should people care about this film?
1: Well, we're in a crisis right now. And I think that everybody acknowledges that we're in crisis. People disagree over what the crisis is. But I think what Amy has to tell us, what we can learn from seeing what she's done and hearing her talk now, is the importance of preserving the First Amendment, of fulfilling the promise of the people's right to know. It's an essential piece of having an actual democracy or building a democracy. And the fact that we're in a moment now where we see how the freedom of the press has eroded so much, and where we see the press capitulating, the corporate media capitulating to power over and over and over again, whether it's corporate power or political power. This is the very thing that Amy and many others had been warning us about for the last 30 years when the restrictions on media monopolies were lifted by President Bill Clinton and Newt Gingrich, bipartisan effort. It's brought us to this point of crisis where I think it's really out there for everybody to see and to understand. And so we wanted to show people another way. And what occurs to me in this whole conversation on public access television is how true to Amy's roots democracy now has always stayed. That's what works. That's what people want. They're a global news broadcast now, but even in their format and their approach, they're loyal to the community aspects, to her roots in community media, and have just brought it onto a global stage. And so we also hope that this film and folks having access to this film and seeing it will turn them on to new kinds of media in their own communities.
2: And, you know, Johnny, and with Brattleboro Community TV, here we are broadcasting with you. We're headed off to England before we come to Brattleboro because Carl and Tia's film has been accepted to the Sheffield Film Festival. And we're going to be broadcasting Democracy Now! Thursday and Friday from Sheffield Live, which is public access TV in England that has run Democracy Now! For years. We're incredibly excited about joining them there. They're just remodeling a pub downtown that I think is from like the 16th century that they're going to be moving into, which is a move into the future, although it is a building of the past. But we're super excited about going there. And then Tia and Carl's film has been accepted into Ireland Docs. It's the first non-Irish film to open the Ireland Docs Film Festival. We'll be there next Tuesday night. And then we come back. I'll broadcast one day from New York and then fly up to Vermont, where we'll be joining all of you. But on this issue of film festivals that are sort of adjacent to what we do on TV, I just wanted to commend Tia and Carl, because they're not going to say it themselves. I mean, this film first opened in film festivals around the United States. It has won 16 audience favorite awards or grand jury prizes from the Santa Fe International Film Festival, where it won an audience favorite award and a social justice award, to the Santa Barbara Film Festival. There in Santa Fe, it was a jury prize, Santa Barbara Social Justice Award, the Seattle Doc Fest, St. Louis International Film Festival. Savannah, Georgia has a new film festival where it won an audience favorite award. In Cleveland, in Woodstock, at the International Film Festival. And in Oslo, Norway, at the Human International Film Festival. It is amazing. It either wins for best documentary or for best film overall. And that is such a comment, because what, maybe half to two-thirds of the people know Democracy Now! Who come to the film, but the others are dragged by a friend and they still vote for this. I mean, they are a dynamic directing duo, Oscar nominated for Trouble the Water about Hurricane Katrina. Tia won 3 Emmys for The Janes about the underground Chicago abortion network in the 60s. They did Citizen Coke.

0: screens, which is amazing. There are there are these cinema palaces in the Midwest. It was the largest documentary opening since they've kept records in a quarter of a century. And then there's the issue of what it's up against. Now, you wouldn't normally think this, but Steal a Story, Please, released at about the same time as The Devil Wears Prada 2. So it often screens in the same theaters. And when we came up to the Charles Theater in Baltimore, beautiful old theater, the lines were out the door. We saw, you know, The Devil Wears Prada 2. I went, oh, my God. And then it said, Steal the Story, Please. No one's going to come to steal. They're all going to be there at Devil Wears Prada. We walk in, everyone is saying, we love Democracy Now. And I said, oh, my God, there's really this crossover audience between The Devil and Democracy Now. And they go, what do you mean? We're here to see Steal the Story, Please. And then right there above the ticket seller, it said, Steal the Story, Please, sold out. And The Devil was still selling tickets. In Milwaukee, at the Oriental Theater, it's like this 1,000-seat theater. It's got two theaters in it. One, this is just a few weeks ago, a few Sundays ago. One, The Devil. Two, Steal the Story, Please. When they went to screening time, The Devil had sold 79 tickets. Steal the Story, Please, 790 tickets. And so this is a real message to the corporate streamers that there is this hunger, especially now when the president is calling the media the enemy of the people, that people care about democracy. You never achieve democracy. You have to fight for it every single day. And this is such a really affirmation of what Carl and Tia have done with this film. And I think in Vermont, the Latches is the largest theater that it will be in. And we're really excited to see everyone there because, you know, I also think that post-pandemic, this film builds community. You know, people watch films on their own, on streaming platforms, on TV during the pandemic, and that was the safe thing to do. But right now, to be able to come together in one space, I call the Latches Theater, which has an incredible history. I call Music Box, IFC, Brattleboro Community TV, Democracy Now. I call all of these spaces sanctuaries of dissent. It's dissent that will save us.
1: Yeah, that's true. And I think you really speak a lot to why this film resonates with people, definitely. And the only other thing I'm curious about on that note is what impact that you hope the film and your work will have on whatever comes next, the next generation of people, you know, telling stories and journalists and the next, just the next generation as a whole. What impact do you hope to have on them?
0: Well, I hope this goes to, and I want Carl to answer, I just want to talk about the corporate media front. The corporate media is splintering right now. It's under fierce attack by President Trump. And, you know, this is the aftermath of the last show of Stephen Colbert, the last late night show. And let's look at the history of that from a year ago. From at least last year. CBS announced Colbert would be no longer after a few months. And within a week, Trump's FCC approved the merger. It was like an $8 billion merger between Paramount and Skydance. And then they installed Barry Weiss as the editor-in-chief of CBS News. And we certainly see the effects of that now with almost every correspondent, the latest Scott Pelley and Sharon Alfonsi, the producer being let go from 60 Minutes, which is run by CBS News. And now, after the Skydance Paramount merger, which is now run by the Ellisons, Larry Ellison and his son David Ellison, the billionaire Trump allies, you see this possible merger between Paramount and Warner Brothers Discovery, which owns CNN and HBO. And Carl, maybe you can take it from there because you're very active on this issue.
2: Yeah, well, look, these mergers

0: are bad for the consumers, right? They're going to narrow the points of view that are shared. And this isn't just in the news media. This is also in entertainment, right? And so there's been this coalition organized in Hollywood of thousands and thousands of workers in the media who want to put an end to this next merger that's coming up between between Paramount and Warner Discovery, right? Warner Discovery owns what? CNN, they own HBO, they own Discovery Networks. Their hands are everywhere. So what's been really wonderful to see with this film is I'm sorry, not with this film, but with this movement, it's called Block the Merger, is these thousands of people who are only coming together around this common purpose of trying to stop this merger. And they're gaining momentum. The conventional wisdom is that this is a done deal because the Trump administration wants it. But the reality is that it's not a done deal. And that there's this very active movement that is making great strides in potentially blocking it. There are two states right now where the AGs, the attorneys general, are ready to file lawsuits to block it on unfair competition grounds. So we'll see where that goes. But what's really exciting is for this film to be a tool for that movement and others. Jane Fonda, the actress, is one of our executive producers. And she has recently resurrected her father's organization, the Committee to Protect the First Amendment, the Committee for the First Amendment. And he set this up in the 40s to counter the McCarthy era. And in November, Jane Fonda realized that we were at that tipping point once again here, and that we needed to rally to protect this sacred right of the people's right to know. And so she and many others have been leading this movement, and we're really proud to be part of it alongside her, alongside another executive producer of ours, Julie Cohen, the great filmmaker, Rosario Dawson, and many, many others. So, you know, we want this film to give people hope that that people can rally together, that we are not powerless, and that together we can stop a merger and that we can create change.
1: Yeah, I mean, if you don't do it and carry that torch onto the next generation, then no one will. And, you know, anecdotally, I see that. And people who are even younger than I am carrying that torch, and they care a lot about the world that they live in. And I think the work that you're doing in this film helps really nail that truth really in place.
0: I wanted to say there's a whole dimension of what AMI and Democracy Now! Do also, which is specifically reaching out to young people through their educational program. And that's something that's important to us with this film as well, is to reach out to young people, aspiring journalists, to show them that there's another way to practice this craft, that they can be driven by their values and stay consistent with that in the way they practice this craft. And, you know, Amy and her team bring in groups of 20 or 30 kids every week from all over the world to watch the show, and then she gives them her time and is inspiring already this new generation. And so we're happy that the film can be a part of that as well.
1: Yeah, and I think we'll see a lot of different kinds of people at the screening at the Latches Theater, and that's just quite indicative of the future that we're building together. So I really want to thank you both for being a part of this. Amy, did you have something else to add?
2: I just am so excited that we're coming to Brattleboro, that the film will screen at the Latches on Juneteenth, June 19th at 7, and then we'll continue beyond us doing the Q&A that night for a week. The idea that people throughout the greater Brattleboro area can come together and see this documentary about independent media, whose time, to say the least, has come. And also celebrate Brattleboro Community TV, which I think is so important. You know, the Corporation for Public Broadcasting got zeroed out. That's for public radio and television. And there's this whole push around the country of cable companies not to fund public access TV. but there's also a pushback. And we were just in Florida at the last King's, it was called Speak Up Tampa Bay, the last public access TV station in all of Florida. And these spaces not only have to survive, but have to thrive. And that's what we're all about.
1: And I'm excited for you guys to come back to Brattleboro, because I'm just excited to show you how much we are thriving here in Vermont, truly. As a state, we're very connected, each one of our centers. So I'm excited for you guys to come down here, or up here, to see that, to share that with you, and to really celebrate this work as well that we've been doing together and that you have been doing on this film. So again, Amy, Carl, thank you so much for spending some time with me here today. It's been an enlightening conversation for sure. And we're very excited to have you at the Latches Theater. Again, that's on June 19th at 7 p.m. There'll be a Q&A following the screening as well. More information about the event and tickets and all that can be found at latches.com. And more BCTV can be found on our website at brattleboro.tv. Take care. We'll see you next time.
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0: You just heard the trailer for Steal This Story, Please, a film about Democracy Now! And Amy Goodman. And before that, you heard an interview that I conducted with Amy Goodman and Carl Diehl. Carl Diehl is the one of the co-directors of Steal This Story, Please. 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My name is Johnny. 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

0: Good afternoon, Brattleboro. 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Let's hear a couple of quick announcements and we'll get into our theme for today, which I think is really quite exciting. So let's see what happens here.
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0: Oops, I forgot to turn up the iMac there. So my little introduction at the very top of the hour, I think I need to repeat because it may not have gone over the air. 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The views and opinions expressed on this program are my own, the hosts and guests, not those of the radio station, the board, or underwriter supporters, as far as I know. And that said, we have a great theme for you today. That is, the theme is simply called yoga. And the reason for this choice is the title of today's poem is What is Yoga? Last time we read a poem, What is Meditation? And the theme then was meditation. So these two themes are somewhat intertwined. But they are also unique among most of the themes I choose for this show because usually I talk in terms of teachings or philosophy, theory, and not so much practice. I make mention of the practices of meditation and yoga, but here we're actually talking a little more directly, much more directly about those. So at about 3:30, I will be back. And we'll discuss the poem in light of that theme of yoga. And in the meantime, I've got a great playlist for you until then. And let's see. We'll see you back in half an hour. Thereabouts.

0: That was Omkara, an artist who calls herself Omkara. Hare Krishna from her From the Silence album. Just before that, we heard Earth, Om Tare, the Celestial Orbit remix, which featured Descafiante, or Fant. That was from a single. And then we began with Ajit, Dance of Ganesha, from her Darshan album. This is DJ Sparky. I'm bringing you the Shiva Show this Tuesday afternoon. This program does rebroadcast Thursday mornings from 8:30 to 10:30. I got a couple of quick announcements, and then we'll get into discussing our theme for the day.
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Okay. So, that said, let's continue with our theme for today. The theme is called yoga. And as I was beginning to explain earlier, last time I used the theme meditation because of the poem that we read last time, What is Meditation? Today's poem is number 28 from my series Poems of the Ignited Heart, and it is called What is Yoga? And incidentally, if those of you who have the book, Poems of the Ignited Heart and Illumination of the One, you'll note that at the bottom of this, there's references to three New Testament scriptures, Matthew 13, chapter 13, verses 31 and 32, Mark chapter 4, verses 30 and 32, and Luke chapter 13, verses 18 and 19. I neglected to bring a copy of that with me today. I wasn't anticipating reading them, but there's some overlap. These are similar events, similar teachings in each of those three Gospels, but they do have different nuances to them, and it's helpful to just take them all in together. So I'm going to read you the poem, What is Yoga? And then we'll discuss much of this for the next half hour or so, maybe a little longer. Here goes, What is Yoga? When all creation

0: single point, and nothing exists that is not within that. That is yoga. When timeless being has neither beginning nor end, and space unbounded in infinitesimal vastness is one being supreme, that is yoga. When knowing surpasses all wisps of understanding, as will unites all in bliss, love, joy, without cause or reason, then union with divine is full and whole. All need withdraws, all want is satisfied, all hope transcends to certitude of love. Faith expands to awareness of the real. Wisdom becomes one with truth expounded. Now, this is a very concentrated poem. There's a lot here. We could go on for quite a long time discussing it. I'm going to try to condense this also in the explanation. But many of these points are made in other poems and in other parts of my writings in Science of Consciousness and also in Illumination of the One. Let us begin with the first line here. When all creation is a single point. Creation here is capitalized, and so is the word point. We've discussed this before, that in geometry a point is an infinitesimally small dot. But that infinitesimal tininess is the same infinity as the vast expanse of largeness that we perceive as the cosmos. It is just the difference here is a matter of the rational mind to try to make sense of the concept of infinitude, whether it be infinitely large or infinitely tiny. In geometry, the point is infinitely tiny. It is totally an irrational concept in mathematical terms. But likewise, the infinitely large is just as difficult to get our heads around, but it's different because when we look out through our physical senses to the world that appears to be outside of our physical bodies, especially when we look up at the stars, into the cosmos, with or without these vast telescopes we have, what we see, what way we perceive it, is endless space that seems to just go on forever and ever. That kind of makes more sense to our way of thinking, to our minds, because we can actually perceive something which goes out on and on. The concept of infinitesimal tininess, infinitely small, really, there's no way to look into that unless we're using these electron microscopes or whatever, and things just keep getting smaller and smaller, but there's still no end to it. That's one way, but most of us don't have access to that equipment to actually perceive the world firsthand like that. So, more or less, the sense of infinitely tiny remains a kind of mathematical concept that is really hard to grab hold of mentally, intellectually. Nevertheless, mathematics proves to us that it is just as real as the infinitely large. We see this in what are referred to as irrational numbers in math, that any number, it could be a whole number with a decimal point, but the digits continue on and on forever, so that the further down the list you go, the tinier the number becomes. But because these digits go on, for example, with the number pi, the digits just go on forever, so that there's no end to that number. There's no way to define it and say, here's where the number begins and here's where it ends. It goes on endlessly into the smaller and smaller and smaller. So when all creation is one single point, this suggests very clearly to me, and if you think about it, think it through, that the infinitely tiny, in terms of perception, in terms of perspective, if we were to be able to jump into, with our minds, with our bodies, into an infinitesimal point and look out through our senses into that infinitely small space, it would appear to us in that context just the same way as the cosmos appears to us as infinitely large when we look out into the nighttime sky. There's really no difference. Infinity is the same regardless. And this is a very vitally important point to grasp, because it gives us a handle on the true nature of that which is eternal, infinite, immortal, endless, regardless of the way we choose to perceive it, through the mind chooses to perceive it, through the senses outwardly as large and vast, through the heart and looking inwardly, we realize that it is just going smaller and smaller. It's the same vastness, whether we speak of it in terms of tininess or largeness. Hence, and nothing exists that is not within that. Now, another kind of way of realizing, if we look at the cosmos and say everything in the cosmos exists within the cosmos, if we look at this as consciousness, as infinite spirit consciousness, awareness, pure existence, everything that exists, exists within pure existence, exists within consciousness. There's no possibility for anything to exist in a relative sense as objects, as we perceive them or think about them, that is not contained within the pure existence. We've discussed this quite a bit before, in that all created objects and everything that is created in this sense, in this Vedic sense, is an object, relative to the subject, which is consciousness or spirit. Everything has its existence borrowed from the pure existence, from that which is independent of space and time, which has always been because it existed before the beginning of time and always will be because it will exist after the end of time. And that this is a critical point here, because we also have discussed before the nature of time, and that time is not an absolute, time is relative. And time is something that is created by the mind, which is trying to understand a sequence of events. So when the Maya, if you will, that power of projection that comes from the pure consciousness begins to be active and projects images into space, first it projects space as the first element, and then it begins to project images into space. And then from that we get the following elements of air, fire, water, and earth, in the Vedic tradition as they define them. As soon as there are three objects in this space and they are moving relative to one another, that begins the sequence of time, because then time becomes a way to register, perceive, recognize just something is happening here. And we need time as a backdrop to register in our understanding of just that something is happening, is taking place, and there's a sequence of events. It doesn't appear to be happening all at once in the same single instant. It appears to be happening in sequence. And that creates the illusion, if you will, or the impression in the mind of the passage of time. So let's go over those first two and a little bit more than two and a half lines. When all creation is a single point and nothing exists that is not within that, that is yoga. Now here the word yoga is from the Sanskrit. It is a binding together of two. It is two things, two apparently different objects that are being bound together. That is a union of these two. From the Gospels in the New Testament, Jesus often refers to, my burden is easy and my yoke is light. The word yoke in English is derived from the Sanskrit yoga. And what is a yoke? In farming, the yoke is something which is put over two oxen or horses. It connects the two of them side by side. And with some ropes and pulleys and things of this nature, then the two animals can walk together in unison and pull a wagon, a cart, a plow, whatever it is, a sled. They power a vehicle by drawing it forward, pulling it. But the yoke keeps the animals together so that one doesn't walk off one way and the other way. And that together they pull in one direction, in unison. So this yoke, which rests on the backs of these animals typically, is quite heavy. But the Lord is saying here, my yoke is light. And we'll get into that as a little more as we go through. Let's continue with the poem. When timeless being has neither beginning nor end, and space unbounded in infinitesimal vastness is one being supreme, that is yoga. So here's another definition here of yoga. This type of union that yoga is referring to here is a union with the divine, or the union of the divine. So the way the term yoga is used in Vedanta is specifically this type of a spiritual union with God, if you will, with the divine. It is not merely the binding together of two animals to draw a cart, as the yoke does. And it is way beyond the general popular Western idea of yoga being a physical set of physical exercises and movements and all this. We'll get into this in a little bit, that there are many different types of yoga within of Vedanta, within the Vedic tradition, but within spiritual traditions. And this relates to spiritual practices, which are intended to draw us closer to a conscious awareness, a conscious union with God or with the divine. But we'll get to that. I'm jumping ahead slightly here, but it's important. So in this line here, when timeless being has neither beginning nor end and space unbounded in infinitesimal vastness is one being supreme. So infinitesimal, tiny, tiny, tiny vastness, large, large. Here the poem is saying again that the infinitely small and the infinitely large are the same reality. They're not two separate entities. They are just two different ways in which the human mind can perceive or try to make sense of that whole concept of infinitude. And it says, when infinitesimal vastness is one being supreme, that is yoga. That is a recognition of that apparent smallness, the apparent relative existence of objects, including our own minds and bodies, our own sense of individuation with the vastness. That is yoga. Excuse me there, I had a little cough. Let's continue with the poem. When knowing surpasses all wisps of understanding. This is the next line. As will, capital W, as will unites all, capital A, in bliss, love, joy, without cause or reason. When knowing surpasses all wisps of understanding. Now, wisps of understanding, the word knowing is capitalized. This is the inner direct knowing or recognition of the distinction, first the distinction between the knower and the known, and then the recognizing that the true knower is also the true self. So, and that all that is known exists only within that true self. It is the same as to say that everything exists within consciousness, and what the true self is that consciousness in which everything has its existence. This is a fundamental point of non-dual Vedanta, Advaitic Vedanta. It is really a certain culmination point of the true meaning of this term yoga in the Vedic sense. However, as we talk about it and as we go through this process as apparently ordinary human beings, we have to go through our normal everyday perception of the world as multiplicity, as diversity, as a world of opposites, and this implies duality. There's no other way to actually function effectively in a world that is constantly appearing as opposites and duality. Yet, simultaneously, the consciousness has the capacity to know and perceive right through the appearance, to perceive the reality of union, of divine union, right through the appearance of diversity. That the true self incorporates everything within it. And there is simply only one way of being, for being to exist as it is, and that is as that totality of that. Let's continue with the poem here, and I'm going to reread those last three lines and then move a little longer further on. When knowing surpasses all wisps of understanding, as will unites all in bliss, love, joy, without cause or reason. Here, without cause or reason. In the non-dual teaching, in the duality, we have theories of cause and effect, and we have to understand, come to an understanding of what that means, cause and effect. But there is a transcendence of that as well. in the non-dual realization, cause and effect then has to drop off, because cause is one thing, effect is something else. That implies the dual. It contains the dual. And if reality is non-dual, then cause and effect begin to fade away, and we see everything as happening spontaneously from that common will that we were going to, here is, it is capitalized referring to divine will. The implication here is that God or creator is the doer and is actually doing everything. Everything happens is God's doing. Now, before we go off into a tangent of, well, this can't be so because how come bad things happen to good people, or how come bad things happen at all, we have to just step back from our common way of thinking about and conditioning about, and we live in a very punitive society. We live in a culture that seeks to give credit and also give blame, credit to what is due for what we desire, blame for what is due for what we fear or don't desire, what we call good and evil, which are also dualistic terms, relative to one another. So there's a lot here that's really, this poem is saying a lot, and it's more than just an introductory statement. It is really defining yoga in a more ultimate sense here, in the true sense of union with the divine, where the divine is the only reality. So let's continue again. Then union with divine is full and whole. All need withdraws, all want, as in desires here, is satisfied. Not that we get everything we want, but the desires are just, they no longer have power over us to impel us, compel us, to run after them and to grasp onto them, believing that if I only have this thing that I'm desiring, then I will be happy. We've been talking about this a lot in previous themes and previous poetry and whatever that programs, that happiness or joy is inherent in bliss, which implies also love. And that is the nature of consciousness itself, so that true happiness is realized in the recognition of what consciousness is. Happiness is not contained in the objects that we desire. And we realize this over and over again when we think that if we get this thing that we're wanting, then I'll be happy, the new car or the boyfriend or the girlfriend or whatever it is. And we realize that when we get that, if we get it, there is a moment of joy there. But that happens because the desire is then let go of. The moment we let go of the desire, the joy of consciousness itself is allowed to shine through into our conscious awareness. And when that happens, we feel joy, not from the object, but from the nature of consciousness itself. Prior to that, when we are holding this object of desire up as the source of joy, that desire is blocking, is preventing that inherent joy that is shining forth from consciousness. it blocks that because we're not looking there. We're looking at the object, expecting it to give us something which it cannot. Let's continue here with this. All need withdraws, all want is satisfied, all hope transcends the certitude of love. Let me refer to that again. All hope transcends to certitude of love. Hope, then, we go beyond hope and we realize the certitude of love. That is when the reality of Ananda begins to shine through into conscious awareness. Faith expands to awareness of the real. Faith, which was before a longing for, a belief in something that was not yet understood or known, faith in the truth of Scripture, for example, faith in God, faith in just in the reality of a higher realization which we can somehow grow into, that expands to the awareness of the real. When the awareness of the real is present, self-realization, faith is satisfied, is fulfilled. Excuse me again. And when that happens, it's no longer just faith, but it is transcending faith. It takes us out of the realm of believers into the realm of knowers. It's a different, but it is capital K knowers, in the sense that what is known here, or what is being grown into here, is the reality of something that is eternally true. Wisdom becomes one with truth expounded. This is the founding, final line of this sonnet. Wisdom becomes one with truth expounded. Wisdom and truth are united. And this also is a meaning of yoga, the term yoga, that divine union. So let me take a quick break here and remind you that you're listening to WVEW LP Brattleboro 107.7 FM, your community radio station. We also stream online at wvew.org, and that the views and opinions expressed on this program are my own, the host, and the guests, and not those of the radio station, board, or underwriter supporters. Or probably not, or maybe not, or maybe so. What do I know about that? So, again, I make a quick reference here to three short passages from the Gospels in the New Testament. Matthew chapter 13, verse 31 and 32. The second is Mark chapter 4, verses 30 to 32. And Luke chapter 13. Verses 18 and 19. And I cite these for this poem, as some of these poems have little citations like that. I cite these because, for me, the understanding or the interpretation of those verses was very influential into what went into this poem and how this poem was conceived, or maybe what I was thinking about at the time it was written. And there's a lot, there's just as much, those are very rich verses, and there's just so much that can be said and expounded upon just from those. And in my way, this poem is a very full way of expressing what those Gospel verses contain. So I hope that wasn't too much, but I'm going to reread the poem and see if it sounds a little bit different, a little more comprehensible, or just a little more profound or awesome in its way. as you hear it again. Again, the title of this is What is Yoga? And I'll repeat that the term yoga here is used in the Vedic sense of divine union or union with God. When all creation is a single point and nothing exists that is not within that, that is yoga. When timeless being has neither beginning nor end, and space unbounded in infinitesimal vastness, is one being supreme, that is yoga. When knowing surpasses all wisps of understanding, as will unites all in bliss, love, joy, without cause or reason, then union with divine is full and whole. All need withdraws, all want is satisfied, all hope transcends to certitude of love. Faith expands to awareness of the real. Wisdom becomes one with truth expounded. Again, this is a poem that was written about 9.5 years ago originally. And like so many of these, they are just as powerful and profound to me now. In fact, I'm amazed at them as I look back on them. They were pretty amazing at the time I wrote them. And for me, they remain just as much so now. So I'm very happy to be able to share with you these poems with you now and talk about them in some more detail, even in this medium. And I hope that makes sense. So just grapple with that as well as you can. And give a read to some of these poems if you would, if you'd like, or make reference to those gospel verses that I cited here, which are very, very important in this. We can get back into some music, and then, well, maybe after this announcement, I think we should do a little, yes, one of these, and I'll see you back shortly after this.
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0: 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Or just offer whatever donation, or if you'd like to get involved, you can click the Get Involved button and see what's available out there, either as an underwriter or as a member or a DJ, and have your own show. So that would be also fabulous. So I hope you enjoyed this little conversation, and We'll get on with this a little bit more. Perhaps if I'm so inspired, I'll have more to say about it. But I hope it was understandable, comprehensible, and at least enriching. So let's get back to some music. This is Samart, and the piece is called Shine.

Our Father, who art in heaven, hallowed be thy name. 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Give us this day our daily bread, and forgive us our trespasses, as we forgive those who trespass against us. And lead us not into temptation, but deliver us from evil.

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1: On a blue planet, I dreamed about the creator, whispering directions to a crow. 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This I forgot walking through earth doors. 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

the urban monk who held stars close, praying to sprout my bones into stillness. Then I heard your holiness. 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You, the divine, brings it as a liberation. Like rain to the earth, two hearts merge while healing. You, divine mother calling, you, divine father guiding into a love supreme. Your sacred melody sings, you into me, I becoming we.

Hello, this is Eugene Newman, director of the Vermont Jazz Center. The VJC is a proud underwriter of WVEW LP Brattleboro. 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
1: Before that little break, we were listening to Ikana. That last piece was Gurudev Mata, Awakening, from the album Walking Sky, Dreaming Earth. And prior to that, we heard Ikana again, or before that, Sat Narayan from Live Light, Yoga and Meditation Music. We began with before that was Movim Mianto Anam, the Lord's Prayer in Aramaic and English, from his single of that name. We began with Samat, a piece called Shine from Calling You Home. This is DJ Sparky. I'm with you until 5 p.m. with the Shiva Show. We've got some more music until then. And in the meantime, let's see. I think that music will fill up the time pretty much. I may have another word or two to say about yoga, but I think that may wait for another day. Let's see. This is Shantala, and a few more things coming up here.

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1: Welcome to Between the Lines, presenting news and analysis of critical issues affecting our communities, the nation, and the world. I'm Scott Harris. This week we present Gerlene Joseph, Executive Director of the Haitian Bridge Alliance, who talks about the consequences of the recent Supreme Court ruling that ended TPS protections for hundreds of thousands of Haitians and thousands of Syrians. Xavier Desjardins, an attorney representing one of the defendants in the Texas Prairie Land Detention Center protest case, who discusses the 30 to 100-year sentences handed down in this blatantly political prosecution. And John Tarleton, editor-in-chief of New York's Independent newspaper, who assesses recent Democratic Socialist candidate primary victories, the issues they ran on, and their likely impact on local and national politics. But first, we begin with a summary of some of the week's underreported news stories.
2: After only a month, the Ebola outbreak that began in mid-May in the eastern region of the Democratic Republic of Congo is out of control. Long-running conflicts in the outbreak zone, lack of Western resources, and general distrust of aid workers are complicating efforts to surveil and contain the virus. A recent World Health Organization update confirmed 1,048 cases, resulting in 267 deaths. The current strain of the Ebola virus is spreading much faster than the last outbreak a decade ago in West Africa. Already, Ebola has spread to neighboring Uganda, and a case was identified in France on June 24th. Many early victims were doctors and nurses caring for Ebola patients in the DRC city of Bunia. Frontline workers complain of shortages of personal protective equipment and vehicles to safely transport the deceased. 22 nations, including the U.S., have imposed travel restrictions on people from the DRC, Uganda, and South Sudan. Despite the millions of dollars pledged by the international community to support the Ebola response, these resources haven't reached the DRC province hardest hit. A new $69 billion merger of corporate landlords will put increased pressure on tenants in urban markets that face higher mandatory fees and rent inflation. The merger of Avalon Bay Communities and Equity Residential, founded by billionaire Sam Zell, will together own a combination of 180,000 apartment units nationwide. Both companies have repeatedly been sued for alleged tenant abuses and illegal price fixing. In These Times magazine observes that if this merger involved banks or supermarkets, it would face mandatory federal antitrust review, but real estate mergers are exempt. Avalon Bay and Equity Residential were each accused by tenants of acting like a cartel to inflate rents during the COVID pandemic, costing tenants billions of dollars. Prior to the merger, Equity Residential agreed to settle a $56 million class action suit brought by renters. Margaret McBride, a managing attorney at Community Legal Services of East Palo Alto, says monopolies in rental housing have the same effect as any other monopoly, only in this case, it's monopolization of something that's a human right. People don't have an option to pick up and go somewhere else that's still close to their family or their kids' schools or their jobs. For a brief time, Elon Musk, the world's richest person, was worth $1 trillion after his SpaceX initial public offering when his stock and his space and AI companies were first traded on Wall Street. Musk's wealth illustrates the growth of extreme inequality in the United States. Now, more than one-third of all wealth in the U.S., 32%, is held by the top 1% of the population, the largest percentage the government has ever recorded since monitoring these numbers began in 1989. The Center on Budget and Policy Priorities observes that the combined effects of Trump administration tariffs and tax cuts for the wealthy will help households with the top 10% of incomes the most, and hurt 70% of households between now and 2034. Stateline News reports that lawmakers in at least a dozen states, including Illinois, Minnesota, Rhode Island, and Virginia, have proposed new taxes on the wealthiest taxpayers. Some of the proposals would tax annual incomes above a certain threshold, while others would tax capital assets, including high-value stocks and real estate. California will hold a November ballot referendum that would impose a one-time tax on billionaires. This week's news summary was compiled by Bob Nixon. For Between the Lines, I'm Anna Manzo.

0: On June 25th, the U.S. Supreme Court ruled in favor of the Trump regime's bid to strip temporary protected status, TPS, away from some 375,000 Haitians and 6,000 Syrians. These refugees have been legally residing in the U.S. and protected from deportation, some for several decades. The State Department currently warns against traveling to either Haiti or Syria, citing widespread violence, crime, terrorism, and kidnapping. Now all refugees from countries with a TPS designation are considered under threat, as the ruling will permit President Trump to end their protected status, regardless of how risky it would be for immigrants to be deported to their home countries. In her dissent from the conservative 6-3 majority, Justice Elena Kagan cited evidence that race played a role in President Trump's decision to revoke TPS status for Haitians. She referenced his many racially charged attacks on immigrants of color, including calling Haiti an asshole country and falsely claiming Haitians in Springfield, Ohio, were eating cats and dogs. Your reporter spoke with Gerlene Joseph, executive director of the Haitian Bridge Alliance, which advocates for fair and humane immigration policies and provides immigrants with legal and social services. Here she talks about the ruling and the consequences for hundreds of thousands of Haitians who've built a life in the U.S. over many years.
1: This decision from the Supreme Court, I will say the injustice of the justice system impacts over 375,000 Haitians and 6,000 Syrians who have been living in the United States for the past 3, 5, 10, 15 years. They are the people who came here in search of safety and protection due to extreme conditions that have plagued Haiti for a very long time, since after the earthquake that happened in 2010, killing over 250,000 people and leaving the country in complete chaos. The reality is, the narrative we hear across the country from people who are trying to destroy the lives of Haitian TPS holders are saying it says temporary in the name itself. But it's a full sentence. It is temporary based on current country conditions. And unfortunately for the Haitian people, the Haitian immigrants like myself, who are here in the United States paying our taxes, giving back to communities, it is impossible for us to go back home right now, even when we would like to. It is simply not possible right now.
0: When we hear a figure like 375,000 Haitian immigrants that are currently under TPS and will have it yanked away and possibly be deported, those numbers really don't tell the story. And I've just been reading something about how the Haitians that are here in the U.S. are professionals of all kinds, reporters, business owners, caretakers, construction workers. They actually contribute $29 billion annually to the U.S. economy, in addition to paying $7.8 billion in taxes. And these people all have families. They have their hopes and their dreams. And they've been here, as you said, for decades, some of them, 30 years, their entire life, children. Tell us about the community and how they're responding to this threat.
1: Complete fear and trauma. As the news came out, I will share with you that every last Saturday of the month, we usually have a big community engagement where we provide legal support, we provide social services, medical check-in, and also diaper, food drive, where we actually receive over 400 people come in and get what they need for the week, for the weeks ahead. But this Saturday, only 75 people showed up. That tells you the level of fear and trauma that the community immediately began to feel. So now what we are looking at is potentially major family separation of U.S.-born children whose parents are now in complete limbo and not knowing if they go to school when they come back home, their parents will still be there.
0: What can the Haitian community do to fight potentially hundreds of thousands of deportation orders? The Supreme Court left a little room for constitutional challenges, but many of the justices who voted for this, they dismissed all the evidence of the racist element that is part of these deportation orders. What can the Haitian community do to fight it?
1: Right now, the Haitian community cannot fight it by ourselves. We need black, white, brown, anyone who stands for justice, anyone who stands for humanity, to join forces with the Haitian community to stand against this injustice, to understand that today is the Haitians and the Syrian, tomorrow is going to be all of us. That is the first thing. Currently, we are waiting to see what the notice will be from DHS and USCIS so we can study it and understand what the next step for the communities are. In addition, we, as you mentioned, the legal teams are still looking into what's possible as they move forward on the legal front. But at the same time, we have been working with Congress, and we currently have a Senate bill, S-4814, that will be able to provide safety and protection for Haitian TPS holders who are currently in the United States for the next 3 years. So we are asking anyone from California to Arkansas, from Colorado to Washington, D.C., to please call on your senator, specifically the red states, to make sure that we are able to protect the Haitian TPS holders who are our neighbors. Or if you don't have any interest, understand that these people are the ones working, caring for our United States of America. And as we are heading into celebrating 250 years of this country, those people have been a part of it. They have been putting everything they have into this country. And it is only fair that we all together, as we celebrate 250 years, make sure that includes protection for those who are extremely vulnerable, and push back against this extreme family separation that we will be witnessing, and push back against the deportation of people into Haiti, unfortunately, cannot go right now, and partly due to U.S. foreign policies in and towards Haiti.
0: That was Gerlene Joseph, Executive Director of the Haitian Bridge Alliance. Learn more about the group and their advocacy work during this crisis for the Haitian community by visiting our Between the Lines website at btlonline.org. On the 4th of July last year, supporters of people held in the Prairie Land ICE Detention Center in Alvarado, Texas, held a noise and fireworks protest outside the facility to show their support for the detainees inside. At the end of the rally, a local police officer arrived. He was shot and injured, and 10 people were arrested. While there are 22 individuals facing charges across various jurisdictions related to the protest at the ICE Detention Center, the primary federal case involves a group of 9 defendants accused of being part of an Antifa terror cell who were convicted in March of domestic terrorism, rioting, and explosive offenses. 8 of those convicted were sentenced on June 23rd to between 30 and 100 years in prison. The one defendant sentenced to 100 years was convicted of attempted murder of a policeman after he shot and injured an officer on the scene, stating he thought the officer was about to shoot one of the other protesters. The defendants, who've been in jail over the past year, with $1 million in bail they can't pay, say they'll be appealing their case. Between the Lines' Melinda Tuhu spoke with Xavier Desjardins, an attorney for one of the defendants on her state charges, who's also been supporting attorneys in the federal cases. Here he talks about the 30 to 100-year sentences handed down in what he believes is a blatantly political prosecution.
2: People know that these are political prosecutions, right? Like, from the get-go, people on the ground have seen how politicized this has been and how stacked the odds had been. I don't think there was a surprise that basically all the sentences were maxed out, right? Like, it was as high as possible. But there was still some shock, right? And some, like, horror at it. What I think is surprising is that the judges were clear that this was because of ideology, right? That the punishment is because they want to prevent more people from joining these ideological beliefs, whatever they claim they are. But that had nothing to do with the convictions. To prove the case, the government didn't have to prove certain beliefs. It was just that an attempted murder happened, a riot happened, explosives were used. It didn't matter why or what the ideology was. It was, I think, surprising to hear the judges be so blunt, right? So straightforward that these are ideologically motivated sentences. I think that was surprising. But the sentences themselves, there was an understanding that they would be super high, right? For the people on the ground. Now, as a lawyer, these sentences are obscene. They are extreme. I have seen cases where a murder conviction has happened and a person has died, and the sentence is 20 years, 25 years. Everyone who got convicted on the riot, explosives, conspiracy, and material support got 50 years. All the defendants got the same sentence, even if some people were older, had kids, had priors, didn't have priors, right? It was a blanket punishment without considering the specific defendant. Song got 100 because she was also convicted of the attempted murder. Greta got 70 because she had an additional concealment of evidence conviction. And then Des Sanchez got 30 because he only had that concealment of evidence conviction.
3: I assume there's going to be an appeal of these sentences. Is that the next step?
2: Yes. So a lot of the defendants started filing their notice of appeal. However, the state cases might also start moving. So those cases might move faster than the appeal. Who knows?
3: Are the same attorneys staying on the case to do the appeal, or what do you know about that?
2: It varies. Some defendants have the same attorneys. Others have obtained other counsel. Yeah, it varies.
3: Was this sort of cheered in, you know, like in the mass media in Texas and among, you know, sort of regular people? Did they think this was an appropriate sentence? Is there any, you know, is there any reporting or op-eds or anything about that to get a read on the temperature of Texans' feelings about this?
2: I mean, I think it's hard to say because it's so polarized, right? Like, conservative outlets will say, you know, yes, Antifa got 450 years for attempting to murder a cop, right? Like, this is, yeah, it's justice. More liberal outlets are expressing shock and outrage at the sentence, right? Like, not necessarily that people got convicted, but rather that the sentence is so high. And then I have seen more progressive and more critical outlets talking about the convictions themselves being a problem, right? That these were protesters, that this was a noise demonstration, so there shouldn't be a sentence to begin with. But it really varies based on ideology. I mean, and that's the whole reality of these cases. Because they're so political, how people talk about them is just based on their own politics.
0: That was Xavier Desjardins, an attorney for one of the defendants in the Prairie Land Detention Center protest case, and a lawyer at the People's Law Collective, who works with the National Lawyers Guild. Learn more about the Prairie Land protest case by visiting our Between the Lines website at btlonline.org.

0: In a stunning set of victories, Democratic Socialists of America candidates swept to victory in New York in both congressional and state legislative primary elections. New York City Mayor Zoran Mamdani, whose own surprise win last year sent an earthquake through New York and national politics, endorsed three DSA House candidates, who all coasted to victories in their June 23rd Democratic primary elections. Those candidates were Claire Valdez, who defeated Brooklyn Borough President Antonio Reynoso, Daria Liza Avila Chevalier, who ousted five-term Congressman Adriano Espaillat, and former New York City mayoral candidate Brad Lander, who easily beat two-term incumbent Representative Dan Goldman. Democratic Socialists were also winners in two New York State Senate races and in four state assembly seats, despite millions of dollars spent by super PACs to defeat them. Elsewhere around the country, DSA candidates won the mayoral primary in Washington, D.C., and will compete in this November's mayoral runoff in Los Angeles. In the weeks ahead, DSA candidates will also be running in primaries in Michigan, Wisconsin, and Florida. Your reporter spoke with John Tarleton, editor-in-chief of The Independent, New York City's free progressive monthly newspaper, who discusses his coverage of these Democratic Socialist primary victories, the issues the candidates ran on, and the impact their wins will have on local and national politics.
1: Last week's results, I mean, were a sweeping triumph for Mayor Mamdani and the New York City chapter of the Democratic Socialists of America, which are really the engine that propelled Mamdani into City Hall and who backed a large slate of socialist candidates. You talked about the congressional candidates, but they also won five more seats in the state legislature, including knocking off three incumbent assembly members. And that's also important for Mamdani's future prospects. The city is greatly reliant on what happens in Albany. So it's a real flex for legislators in Albany. And I'm sure many of them are thinking or maybe rethinking where they want to come down next year when Mamdani makes another tax the rich proposal. And also Democratic Socialists won an assembly seat in Buffalo, New York, hometown of Governor Kathy Hochul.
0: John, I wanted to have you maybe talk about what were the major issues in these New York races. Israel played a prominent role, but of course there were a lot of bread and butter, kitchen table issues that brought out so many voters to overturn these long-running incumbents that usually have a green light for as many terms as they want. But that wasn't the case during the primary.
1: Right. So Daria Lisa Avila Chevalier in her district, which is basically Manhattan north of 100th Street and then also part of the West Bronx, heavily black and brown district with a sprinkling of younger white people that have moved in, but it's still heavily working class black and Latino district. And her, lead slogan of babies, not bongs, was a way of taking her long-running concern and passion for Palestinian rights and making the argument that we should be spending our resources on supporting the people most in need in this country and not using it to send more bombs to blow up hospitals and schools and refugee camps in Gaza or Lebanon or Iran. And I went out one afternoon with a couple of these DSA canvassers, and that's a whole other story, the whole DSA canvassing machine. But I went out with them, and they canvassed a public housing 14-story building in Harlem. And when they had the chance to talk to people at the doors, nothing landed more immediately than the argument that we shouldn't be spending our money to send more bombs to the Middle East when we should be spending it on our own needs. So I think it kind of captured people's both disgust with the carnage that Israel has perpetrated and also the carnage and the stupidity of the war with Iran.
0: It's interesting to watch the reaction of the Democratic Socialists of America candidates' victories in New York and elsewhere. You have Fox News, Republican Speaker of the House Mike Johnson, and President Trump calling these candidates communists multiple times. They're all speaking from the same script, obviously. And then on the other side of things, you have former President Bill Clinton's political advisor, James Carville. He was quoted as saying, "There's a schism in the party." He says DSA candidates, who he labels as far left, should have no place in the Democratic Party.
1: Yeah, Democratic voters seem to feel differently in more and more places. With the Republicans, look, they said for 8 years Obama was a socialist. They said Biden was a socialist. I mean, they throw these labels around.
0: Right.
1: And now it's like, oh, okay, the socialists are now the Democrats are, you know, starting to, you know, dabble in supporting socialist candidates. And so, right, so they have to find some more extreme rhetoric. But on many issues, the stances the Democratic Socialists are taking, like Medicare for All and lowering housing costs and increasing minimum wage, et cetera, ending the wars, spending the money at home, are broadly popular. And the only reason the Democratic leadership is so out of touch with their own base is because of their donor class. That's who they've been oriented to serving, corporate interests, the Israel lobby, all of that. You know, the Democratic base has finally, you know, really, you know, decided no longer trusts or supports much of what the establishment has to offer, certainly on Israel. I mean, you know, the last 2.5 years of just watching this carnage, all, you know, made possible by U.S. weapons, I mean, has turned a lot of people off. And we live in a world of interconnected communications, especially younger people. Younger people have access to a wider range of media outlets, and they were especially affected by this because they saw a lot more of it.
0: That was John Tarleton, editor-in-chief of The Independent, New York City's free progressive monthly newspaper. 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

going to California. Here in Bangor, my banjo's got 5 broken strings. Well, I keep lying on these change of address forms.

Vermont Artisan Designs is a fine art and contemporary American craft gallery located at 106 Main Street in Brattleboro. They have been operating for over 50 years and feature a variety of artists and artisans primarily from Vermont and other parts of New England. They are open Monday through Saturday from 10 a.m. to 5 p.m. and Sunday from 12 to 5. Their phone number is 802-246-7245, and their website is vtart.com. WVEW thanks Vermont Artisan Designs for being an underwriter of Community Radio.

0: With about 30,000 horses in Vermont, it's very likely you'll meet one on the road. 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

Hello, this is Eugene Newman, director of the Vermont Jazz Center. The VJC is a proud underwriter of WVEW LP Brattleboro. 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

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I'm DJ Silver. This is my show, Hell Yeah. And today we're just going to listen to some feel-good songs, a whole slew of different kinds of great singers, fun songs, and hopefully you'll enjoy it too. And while we're watching out for strange weather events, hopefully everything will be chill and cool in the studio and with you guys out there, whoever is listening. So let's get started.

0: Okay, Brattleboro, you are listening to WVEWLP Brattleboro 107.7 FM, your community radio station. We started the set off of my show here, Hell Yeah, I'm DJ Silver with It Feels So Good by Sonique, then Diamonds, Rihanna, Gold in the Sunset, Bob Schneider, another by Bob Schneider after that, Come With Me Tonight. Never Be the Same, Camila Cabello. I played that one recently already in a set, but I just love it. Then Ex-Offender, which was originally called Sex Offender, but back then when Blondie recorded that song as their first single, that was thought to be a little too racy. Boy, how times have changed. After that, Blinding Lights, Teddy Swims, and then the incredible Danielle Ponder, three from her. First, we heard Roll the Credits. Then Some of Us Are Brave, followed by The Only Way Out. After that, we heard Motorbike, Leon Bridges. In Her Car, Nassim. No One, Alicia Keys. And ending up that set with All Shook Up by the fantastic Suzy Quatro. Wow, she was a real gender bender. She was a fantastic looking, leather-clad girl from Detroit who was in a lot of bands before she finally hooked up with an English bunch of producers, Chin and Chapman, and made her hit records that made it to the United States on the chart. So want to just say that you're listening again to WVEWLP Brattleboro. We're an all-access, all-volunteer, non-commercial radio station sharing the voices and views of our community. 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Thanks, Brattleboro. The views and opinions expressed on this WVEW show are those of the hosts and guests exclusively. They are not those of the radio station, the board, and any underwriter supporters. Please consider becoming an underwriter if you're a business. We need help in the best kind of way. We're doing great here, but we could always use some more support. And you can just go to our website, WVEW, and look at the various options. You can become a DJ yourself. See where it says on that website. Learn more about that possibility if it's something you're interested in doing. But meanwhile, I hope that the weather is going to stay not crazy and that we're all going to have the rest of a good day. And I hope everyone out there in the community is doing good and having an okay time. WVEWVE for very excellent is what I call it. Again, I'm DJ Silver. This is my show, Hell Yeah. And I hope that we all end up in it with beautiful weather and not this blasted heat wave that is engulfing our town. I hope that you all, if you are home, you've got air conditioning. If not, if you're maybe out there near the water, maybe enjoying getting a swim in somewhere while it's this hot. And if you're working, maybe you're inside air conditioning. And if you're just walking out and around, keep hydrated. Keep drinking water. Keep drinking coffee, like fantastic coffee like I'm just having right here. And hope it gets you through the rest of the day. We're a community radio station, and we want to represent you. So get in touch. Let us know what you're thinking. Try to donate if you possibly can. And if not, just enjoy the vibes from our different great DJs. And after this, you're going to hear Bollywood music, a fantastic show by Vidi. So stay tuned for that. Let that come up onto your radio station so that you can hear the other great DJs that are on WVEW.org and you can listen and say, hey, this is something I like or this is something I might like to do myself. So have a great one, Brattleboro. Stay dry, stay cool, and we love you. All right.
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Welcome to Vidhi's Bollywood Jukebox, a specially curated show of Indian music and films by Bollywood geek Vidhi. That's me. That's right. You're listening to Vidhi's Bollywood Jukebox on Brattleboro.

0: and we could use another one of those. So here is a bunch of rain songs to maybe facilitate that. But before the episode and my playlist begins, here is a short clip of Valley Post News.
1: This is Valley Post Radio. I'm Isha Williams. More information about these and other articles is at valleypost.org. In Brattleboro on June 24th, hundreds of people were at a ribbon-cutting ceremony for the new train station. The website of the U.S.-based group, the High Speed Rail Alliance, says, quote, "Trains are, hands down, the best way to cut carbon emissions," unquote. According to a 2023 United Nations report, quote, "Between 2030 and 2050, climate change is expected to cause approximately 250,000 deaths per year," unquote. In other news from the Valley, Westhampton, Massachusetts borders Northampton. In Westhampton on June 25th, the town announced it had saved 806 acres of forest within walking distance of downtown. Four land trusts helped make this happen. The U.S. is losing 6,000 acres of open space to development every day. According to Pew.org, wilderness provides us with, quote, "opportunities for peace and solitude, a refuge from our busy lives. Undeveloped public lands are a haven for animals, fish, and birds of all types," unquote. This has been Valley Post Radio. I'm Isha Williams. More information about these and other articles is at valleypost.org.

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And this show is called Vidhi's Bollywood Jukebox. That's right, I'm back for your two-hour weekly dose of Bollywood music from movies that are made in India in the Hindi language. And songs are an important part of movies, Indian movies. They are what draw public's attention to movies. They are what people can sing along. And so there are different types of songs made in Bollywood. One of the most important subgenres is monsoon songs. And that is going to be my theme for today. Yes, monsoon is a season that is welcomed with much happiness in India, mainly because India is a tropical and agricultural country, and so the coming of monsoons, the yearly quota of rain in India is really important, and Mumbai monsoons are a legend of their own. The monsoons have arrived in Mumbai as of 11th or 12th June, which is usually the time when they arrive. And that is a time for much drum roll from the skies and among the people also. Because the weather is so humid and it gets so unbearably hot that people can't wait for monsoons to arrive. And what I mean by the monsoon season is 4 months of rain. Not continuous, but intermittent. It rains for at least 4 times in a week in a good monsoon year. And this monsoon is what fills up the reservoirs of all the lakes in Maharashtra. So that is where our fresh water supply comes from. That is where farms get their water intake from. So yes, monsoons are a really important part. And speaking of Bollywood, they serve a totally different purpose. Monsoons are also synonymous with romance, with seduction, and with general love in the air, with this feeling of reuniting or longing for the beloved. So all these sentiments have been used in lyrics and songs of Bollywood, and those are what I'm going to play today. The next song, the last song that I played was from the film Haste Zakhm. It's called Tum Jo Mil Gaye Ho. The song was picturized, and again, this is a very important part of Bollywood, picturization, because that also adds to the feeling of the song. So this song was shot inside a moving cab, and this guy is disguised as a taxi driver, and he's trying to woo the female passenger who he has known about, and he's actually a businessman's son. I haven't watched the movie, but I know about the plot roughly. And so he's singing this song and he's driving the Mumbai taxi in crazy rains. And the rains, when they arrive in Mumbai, they cool the air and the humidity levels are there, but it's also general, this overcast skies and all, so it's really romantic, and people actually make plans to step out because it's so cool finally. And so getting wet or getting soaked in Mumbai monsoons is not a big deal. So, yeah, this guy is driving the taxi and he's singing this song while doing that. And it's a beautiful visual associated with monsoon. The lyrics are nothing to do with monsoon, but they are about him saying that I have finally found someone who I can sing freely to. The next song I want to play is called Pyar Hua Ikrar Hua from the film Shri 420. 420 means 420, and Shri is generally like a prefix, like Mr. or Miss. So, and 420 is the section in India which is for fraud, section 420. And so this guy is from the streets, and he has no family, no job. He
literally is wearing torn clothes, but somehow he stumbles upon a club, and he has a knack for card games, apparently, which even he didn't know that, and he wins a lot of games. So his talent is spotted by some wealthy business people who are in that club, and then he gets hired by one of those businessmen to play at clubs, and suddenly it's like a rags to riches story. But before that, he meets this woman who is from the slums, and they both fall in love, but suddenly he sees this life of wealth, and it taints him. So this is a song that was shot in the rains at a studio in Mumbai, when they had like constant rain showers happening. They use artificial water. This is also something they do in Bollywood a lot. So I will play this song and continue talking more about monsoon. Wow, incidentally, the timing of this song is also 4 minutes, 20 seconds. Here is Pyar Hua, Ikrar Hua.

Welcome back. You're listening to WVEWLP 107.7 FM and this show is called Vidhi's Bollywood Jukebox. On today's show, my theme is monsoon songs in Bollywood. Yes, monsoon is the season that arrives in India in the month of June and goes on until September for most parts of the country. Some parts receive monsoon in November, like Tamil Nadu, that has retreating monsoons. So this is also a time when people rejoice and they welcome the arrival of monsoons. In Bollywood especially, monsoons have been associated with romance. And in fact, it's not just Bollywood, but ancient Indian literature also makes references to monsoon. For example, the poet Kalidasa's Ritu Samhara, or The Seasons collection, opens with rain poetry. And it talks about every season that the country experiences. But monsoons, of course, inspire more affected poetry, more romantic poetry, and it's more melodramatic when it comes to describing monsoons. And there are also ragas based on monsoons. There's a rag called Megh Malhar in Indian classical music. And Megh Malhar is supposed to invoke monsoons. And legends speak of singers like Tansen who could sing Megh and make it rain. And because, like I mentioned, monsoons are so important to the Indian climate and the Indian soil, the farmlands, the invoking of monsoons was also considered a superpower. Making it rain was a superpower. Let's hope I don't make it rain more today with all these songs. But not all of them are based on Megh Malhar, only the next one that I'm going to play. Incidentally, today it's a rainy and overcast day in Brattleboro, Vermont also, which is quite nice. I feel good about hosting this show today. So yeah, I was talking about Megh Malhar and the songs based on ragas, which also are quite popular in Bollywood. This one is called Kahan Se Aaye Badra from the film Chashme Badur. And the song is this music teacher who is practicing this song with his female student, and she in turn is thinking of the man that she has just gotten in touch with, and they are starting to get friendly. They go out on dates. So while singing a song about longing, her mind is taking her to some memories that are associated with monsoon. Again, monsoon is about associated memories. So when I heard that the monsoons have arrived in Mumbai, and I saw videos that my brother shared with me, and it wasn't any arrival, it was pretty stormy. It announced its arrival and how. So yeah, that brought back a lot of memories of me going to college during the monsoons. And because the seafront is very close to us, very close to our college, then that is where we hung out. And the seafront has these tetrapods to prevent waves from splashing in too much onto the streets of Mumbai, but they do still rise pretty high up, and it's a lot of fun to sit by the seafront and enjoy the monsoon and the sea that is so happy to receive that rain. So moving forward to the next song, Kahan Se Aaye Badra, and there will be more monsoon talk. I forgot to mention that today's show is also a request show. I have invoked and invited my friends and family living outside of Mumbai to request their favorite monsoon melodies, and I may be receiving a few phone calls, but I have
already received quite a few requests through various online mediums, and so I will be playing request songs. If you know of any monsoon song, whoever is listening to the show right now, and if you would like to request that, a Bollywood monsoon song, of course, then yes, the number to call is 802-246-6107. This is the classical raga based monsoon song, Kahan Se Aaye Badra.

That was a song composed in Rag Megh, the raga associated with monsoons. Today on Vidhi's Bollywood Jukebox, I am playing monsoon songs from Bollywood, and I am also playing some requests of people who have texted me, emailed me, and sent me messages on Facebook. So, Bollywood songs have a huge collection of rain songs, and these rain songs serve a lot of purpose. They take the track forward. They are also used as montages to show the romance brewing between two people, because a lot of and most of Bollywood stories are love stories. So directors, producers, and music composers especially love monsoon songs, because they make for a lot of creativity. They also give free rein, plus they add to the script of the film without affecting the script so much. So there are songs in which two lovers are walking around in the rain, getting wet. There's a song called Savan Barse Tarse Dil from a movie in the 90s called Dehek. The movie didn't do too well, but this song was extremely popular, and it is the quintessential rain song and a quintessential Mumbai rain song, because the two protagonists in this movie have written letters to each other, and they have exchanged a lot of letters up to the point of this song. So like I said, the song serves as a plot, as a way to take the plot forward. So they have exchanged letters, and when the song begins, these two have decided to finally meet each other. And they fix a date, but that day it's raining like crazy. And in Mumbai, when it's raining cats and dogs, it's raining all day, and all the traffic is jammed. The public transport services have been affected, but it doesn't prevent people from moving around. People are always on the move in Mumbai. So this song is also about these two people passing through a number of obstacles to try and meet each other and make it to the date on time, in whatever state they are in. They are completely soaked. So in the course of the song, you see how the guy is hitching a ride, and he gets mauled down by this group of energetic football playing kids, and his shirt is all dirty. And then he's navigating himself through a sea of umbrellas, trying to reach faster by walking to the destination. Then he hitches a right on a hand cart, on a hand-drawn cart. You also see him driving a road roller, because he can't find a bus to go there or a train. But yeah, all this happens, and the girl also is trying her best. Her umbrella flies away, so she is completely drenched, and they finally reach the destination at the end of the song. But the whole premise is supposed to be romantic, and the two also, when they are going through all these difficulties, their expressions are unfazed. They are almost like dreamy, because they are so looking forward to meeting their partner or potential boyfriend and girlfriend, that they do not mind and they do not care that the rain is affecting them so much. All they are concerned with is reaching the destination. So yeah, this is the song I want to play next. It is called Savan Barse Tarse Dil. Savan is the name, the Hindi name for monsoon, and Badra means clouds. So you will hear a lot of songs that I play today with these two words, Savan and Badra, and Barkha. Barkha also means dark clouds. So, yep, these are what constitute the feeling of experiencing monsoons in India, which is so
drastically different from a Western country because it's always so cold and rainy here, seldom that it is also warm and comfortable and raining. So, yep, that's an advantage we have, I would say. Here's the song called Saavan Barse Tarse Dil. And after that, I will play some requests.

That was from the 1999 film Dehek, and it was a monsoon song. That's right, today on Vidhi's Bollywood Jukebox, I am playing monsoon songs from Bollywood. And I heard from my family and friends, and I saw that monsoons have arrived in Mumbai city. It's the most delightful time of the year to be in Mumbai, if there is one thing I miss about it, or one among a few things that I miss in Mumbai, are the monsoons. And so I reached out to people like me who are not in Mumbai, who are either living in a different state or a different country, or they are traveling for the moment, and I wanted their requests that I could play on my show, because everyone has a favorite monsoon song in India. And so this next song that I'm going to play is a request from Anjani. She has a lot of songs on her list, just like I do, because I have a monsoon playlist and it comes out every season. But there's one song in her suggestion, in her request, that I really love. It's called Ab Ke Saavan by Shubha Mudgal. Shubha Mudgal is a classical singer in Bollywood, and Ab Ke Saavan was also the name of the album that she released in 2001. It was an indie pop album, and indie pop is quite a scene in itself, which was independent of Bollywood. And so a lot of these songs in the mid to late 90s are pretty excellently made, and Ab Ke Saavan was one of them. Ab Ke Saavan, the video is also quite amazing, and the song starts with a bang, almost like a thunder and lightning. And Ab Ke Saavan is about the arrival of monsoons and how everyone is scurrying out to fetch clothes off the line so that they don't get wet, and there are some other people who are out on the street singing a song and dancing in the rain. And again, a visual of lovers uniting. So Ab Ke Saavan was that kind of all-round song that we all enjoyed listening to. So yes, this goes out to you, Anjani, Ab Ke Saavan, and I will also enjoy this song with you.

That was a rain song. It was so delightful. I was watching the video at the same time while playing the song, and it's amazingly short. This was also the time of indie pop video and audio songs, and incredible. The lyrics of the song imply or mean that Ab Ke Saavan, which means this monsoon, it should rain so much that it should wash the colors off of my chunni, my dupatta, the scarf that women in India wear with their salwar kurta or my sari. And it should rain so much that I get drenched to the bone and I enjoy it and I'm able to dance in it. And yes, that is exactly what we do when we get a chance. In fact, in Mumbai or in India, we exchange notes when monsoon season is underway or at its peak. We ask each other, did you get a chance to get soaked in the rain? Did you do it already? Go on the rooftop or go out on the streets and get wet? And the response could be like, yeah, I did that the very first day and we went for a nighttime drive. Or like, no, yaar, I haven't had a chance because I am always commuting to work and I can't afford to get soaked and go to work. But yes, once in the monsoon, you have to get drenched. And I mean, it's difficult to not love or enjoy monsoons. At least I don't know anyone around me who hates it. Yes, there are actually many reasons to hate it. It gets super mucky on the streets. There are potholes, a dime a dozen, and your car gets stuck. Or the auto rickshaw that you're riding in gets stuck in those potholes. You have every reason to hate monsoons in Mumbai, but there are an equal number of reasons to also love monsoons in Mumbai and India. Yes, that is the special that I'm focusing on today, and I will be playing a few requests also. In Bollywood, there are quite a few songs of the female protagonist enjoying the monsoon just the way I describe it. And the whole song is written from that perspective or to explain that. And a few of the songs are Barso Re Megha from the movie Guru, or Jhooti Mooti Mitwa from Rudali. This one is also based on Raag Megh and it is sung beautifully by Lata Mangeshkar. It also, visually, the song depicts the liberation that the character of the film Rudali feels when it rains for the first time. And rains for the first time in Rajasthan, which is an extremely dry and arid state. So she is, her joy is like 100 times more than people anywhere living anywhere else. So that is a song that I really like. There's one more song called Bhage Re Man Kahi, which is picturized on Kareena Kapoor, and it is about her when she's wearing a sari and she's getting soaked in the rain completely. So these are all songs that are that beautifully depict monsoon and also somewhere show the female in cinema or in the Indian cultural context as feeling liberated and really enjoying life, as it were, through the connection of her with the raindrops. So I'm really spoiled for choice today. I have a long list of songs of my own, and I'm also in agreement with all the requests I've received. I will play two of these three songs back to back. I think I want to play Jhooti Mooti Mitwa and Bhage Re Man Kahi. A lot of people have requested Bhage Re Man. Bhage Re Man means the heart or the being runs away when it sees something joyful to go and embrace it. So that is the sentiment of that song.

Welcome back. You're listening to Vidhi's Bollywood Jukebox on WVEWLP 107.7 FM. And today's theme for my show is a monsoon special, because monsoons have arrived in Mumbai and India. So monsoons in Mumbai are a stuff of legend, you know that by now. And filming a monsoon song in Bollywood is quite the subject of debate and contention. Some directors prefer to shoot in real monsoon, for which they have to wait it out. They check how they can do it logistically, and it's a logistical nightmare because you can't have too much foreground rain, then it blurs the images, and the water can't go in the eyes. So it's a lot to handle, and there is also artificial rain. Tankers and tankers of water are used in Mumbai studios to create showers, and they are usually created at the spot where the camera is, just for the frame where the actors are standing, but it's a constant downpour that they want to show. So the water is used, and sometimes it's recycled, sometimes it's not. But picturizing a rain song, as much as it's a nightmare, to see it on cinema is quite delightful, which is also

why a lot of directors indulge audiences and they try to get more and more creative. Like the song Barso Re Megha that I was talking about was supposed to be picturized. The movie is based in Gujarat, and the actor Aishwarya Rai Bachchan, who plays the wife of this business tycoon, she is supposed to be enjoying this rain and taking a dip in the river, swimming in the river, or navigating a little canoe around that river. Her dance is supposed to symbolize or supposed to mimic the dance of the peacocks, because peacocks, when it rains, they love it, and that is when they open their feathers and they actually dance. They shake their feathers, the whole plumage, they shake it, and that's how they dance and they attract peahens. So monsoons are also closely associated with peacocks and the dancing of the peacocks. So this song, they wanted it to be her dance of the peacocks and her enjoying the rain like a peacock. They shot it all over Karnataka, Kerala and Tamil Nadu. And one of the locations was the ruins at Melkote, which had these granite rocks around. So it made for beautiful visuals, but it was difficult to get rain and the scene at the same time. So they used a combination of real rain and artificial rain to create the to complete the songs. The song that I played earlier about the two lovers meeting, Saavan Barse Tarse Dil, was shot over a span of 3 years. The movie took 5 years to make, and because they wanted real rain and they wanted Mumbai rains, they showed the actors navigating themselves through and fighting obstacles in Mumbai rain. They had to do it at several points of time. So these are monsoon songs picturized. Then there was Chameli, the song that I recently played, Bhage Re Man Kahi, which was also quite a challenge to shoot. But also Mumbai studios offer much delight and much relief to these filmmakers to shoot these songs. I will talk about two particularly interesting rain songs. One is called Ek Ladki Bhigi Bhagi Si, and the other is called Koi Ladki Hai. These two songs have the word ladki in it. Ladki means a girl. The first one is a Kishore Kumar song from 1958. It's from a movie called Chalti Ka Naam Gaadi that featured all three siblings from Bollywood. Kishore Kumar, his older brother Ashok Kumar, and his younger brother Anoop Kumar. And they are all mechanics. They have this repair garage that they own together. And the actress Madhubala, she comes to get her car repaired because it breaks down on a particularly rainy night, and she is all completely soaked, and she's standing inside the garage in her wet sari trying to get her car repaired, and this guy, he's just going crazy and singing a song. Kishore Kumar, the singer, really liked Western bent songs, and so this particular song was composed by R.D. Burman for keeping his demand in mind. And Kishore Kumar really enjoyed it. He had a lot of fun and jumped around the studio while recording this song, and of course he's doing that in the visual also. He was the actor of the movie as well. And the other song is Koi Ladki Hai from the film Dil To Pagal Hai that came out in 97. And this one has Shah Rukh Khan and Madhuri Dikshit and Karishma Kapoor, all three dancing in the rain. And this is about Mumbai rain. So they are all about, again, it's the first shower and we must go out and celebrate. And they are all
dancers and choreographers. So obviously there had to be a rain dance song in the movie. And this was commissioned to Shyamak Davar, who is one of the top choreographers in India, but he had not worked for Bollywood until this point. He did a pretty good job, and there are kids dancing in the background who are supposed to be slum children that join in the dancing. The steps were typically Shyamak Davar, but the song is a really good one. So these are the two songs with Ladki that I'm going to play next.

Those two were monsoon songs from Bollywood movies of two different eras. One was from 1958 and the other one was from 1997. Today on Vidhi's Bollywood Jukebox, I am playing monsoon songs because the monsoons have arrived in India and it's a time for much revelry. The next two songs that I will play back to back are from the same movie, and incidentally these two people don't know that they have both requested songs from the same film. The first one is Geela Pani, which has been requested by my cousin Dolly Zaveri, who now lives in Dubai, but her house in Mumbai, where I have spent a lot of my college years, faces the sea, faces the famed Marine Drive, from where you can see the monsoons like no other place. And so that is a song from the film Satya. And Badalo Se is requested by my brother Sumeru, who likes this song sung by Bhupinder Singh. The first song has the actress Urmila Matondkar looking beautiful in a sari and getting wet in the rain, enjoying the rains like many other songs that I played and described. And the other one is Badalon Se, which is sung beautifully by Bhupinder. I don't quite remember the picturization of that song. Maybe Sumeru does. So these two songs are coming up back to back for my family members. Enjoy them. Geela is wet. So it's just simple Gulzar lyrics that say Geela Pani. Yeah, not just Geela Pani, Surila Pani means melodious water, because when it falls, it makes that pitter-patter sound.

That was Badalon Se from the film Satya, requested by Sumeru. And the previous song, Gila Pani, also from the same film, requested by Dolly Zaveri. Today I'm also playing requests, and I've saved the best for the last. This one is from my friend Shraddha, who lives in Maryland, USA. And she requested the song Rimjim Gire Savan from the film Manzil. I love this song a lot also. It's composed by R.D. Burman, one of the hits of the 70s, and the movie didn't do quite well, but the song was amazing, and it's actually based on Raag Kirwani. The story behind the song is that, first of all, I'll tell you how the picturization goes, is that this song is filmed on the streets of Mumbai, and these two are basically walking around every monument in South Mumbai in rain, and it's real rain when they were shooting this song. They didn't have much logistics, and they wanted to finish shooting the song in a day, so the actors and the crew did the best they could. The actor Amitabh Bachchan was pretty new when he was doing this film, and Moushami Chatterjee had done quite a few films, but they were not super famous, which they say made the shoot easier because there weren't mobs, and by the time people figured out what they were doing, they already hopped back into the car and they were being driven around all the locations by Amitabh Bachchan's brother Ajitabh Bachchan. So that's how they finished the shooting of the song, and you can tell how it was spontaneous and natural because the actress has like this runny black eyeliner, and there was no rainproof makeup at the time, so they are just literally swinging it, and that's how they shot the whole song. So that's the story of Rimjim Gire Savan. I wanted to ask Shraddha what version she prefers. There's a Kishore Kumar and a Lata Mangeshkar version, but the picturization and the scenes of Mumbai city are from the Lata version, so that's the one I will play. It's also a much faster one. If I have the time, I will play a bit of the Tip Tip Barsa Pani from Mohara, which was requested by my friend Neil Vijayalakshmi. And so these two songs are up next, and it's already time for me to sign out. I think I have enough time to play these two songs. So that is goodbye from me. I will see you next week with some more Bollywood stuff. Until then, adios. Here's the next song for you.

0: 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They have been operating for over 50 years and feature a variety of artists and artisans primarily from Vermont and other parts of New England. They are open Monday through Saturday from 10 a.m. to 5 p.m. and Sunday from 12 to 5. Their phone number is 802-246-7245 and their website is vtart.com. 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
1: 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A lot has changed since I recorded and shared this monsoon special a few years ago. I have a niece now, my brother Sumeru's daughter, Ashvika, and she has her personal favorite list of Bollywood songs. And this one is a monsoon special song that she enjoys listening to and dancing to. So here is Barso Re Megha.

0: 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It's DJ Pockets. Howdy, y'all. It's DJ Pockets. DJ Pockets. 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

0: From New York, this is Democracy Now!
1: You know why I'm profiting? Because the stock market's going up. Everybody's profiting. Thank you, President Trump.
0: As President Trump denies profiting off the presidency, new disclosure documents reveal over $2.2 billion in profits since he returned to office, including $1.4 billion from crypto ventures last year alone. We'll speak to reporter Tom Bergen. He studied Trump's finances for decades. His recent report, Under the Trump Crypto Playbook, The Family Always Wins, Investors Don't. Then the Supreme Court grants President Trump the power to fire and replace independent regulators. The case focused on the Federal Trade Commission, but could impact dozens of agencies. The Federal Reserve is the exception. We'll talk to former FTC Commissioner Alvaro Bedoya.
2: The Supreme Court is administering a two-sided system of justice. If you're a Wall Street banker, you get an independent, above-the-fray regulator. If you are a regular human being, you get stuck with the loyalists.
0: And finally, as we head into the July 4th weekend, marking the 250th anniversary of the founding of the United States, we'll speak to UCLA historian Robin D.G. Kelly. His latest essay, Do You Understand Your Own Language? Black Radicals Read the Declaration of Independence. All that and more coming up. Welcome to Democracy Now!, democracynow.org, The War and Peace Report. I'm Amy Goodman. President Trump faces a growing backlash after financial disclosure forms revealed his personal income soared to $2.2 billion in the first year of his second term. That includes $635 million from a licensing agreement for Trump-branded cryptocurrency meme coins and $590 million from the Trump family's World Liberty Financial

0: Well, you know why I'm profiting? Because the stock market's going up. Everybody's profiting. If you have a 401k, how's your 401k done? It's about up 85%. Thank you, President Trump.
1: President Trump was speaking to reporters before boarding the new Air Force One, a Boeing 747 jet donated to the U.S. by the royal family of Qatar. The Air Force expedited a retrofit of the luxury plane, reportedly at a cost of well over $400 million. Trump plans to keep the jet after leaving office, saying he'll donate it to his presidential library. Democrats have accused him of receiving a foreign emolument or bribe, which is prohibited under the U.S. Constitution. This comes after the New York Times reported Commerce Secretary Howard Lutnick met with Kazakhstan's president last September in New York, where the pair negotiated a deal giving a U.S. company called Kaz Resources access to one of the world's largest untapped reserves of tungsten. Ahead of the deal, the Trump administration greenlighted as much as $1.6 billion in federal financing for the project. Howard Lutnick's sons, Kyle and Brandon Lutnick, as well as Eric and Donald Trump Jr., are all tied directly or indirectly to the company. A coalition of human rights and anti-war groups are calling on President Trump and Secretary of State Marco Rubio to lift all U.S. sanctions on Venezuela as the death toll from last week's devastating twin earthquakes continue to rise and humanitarian aid advocates warn of a widening health and hunger crisis. In a letter obtained by Common Dreams, the groups write, quote, as long as sweeping economic sanctions remain in place and Venezuelan assets remain frozen abroad, reconstruction will be unnecessarily delayed and millions of people will continue to suffer. The letter has been signed by dozens of organizations, including the Center for Economic and Policy Research and the Quincy Institute for Responsible Statecraft. The UN Development Program has estimated the earthquakes have caused $6.7 billion in damage. On Wednesday, the death toll surpassed 2,000, which is believed to be a vast undercount, with tens of thousands of people still unaccounted for. In related news, Congressmember Joaquin Castro is condemning ICE officials for attempting to deport more people to Venezuela in the aftermath of back-to-back earthquakes. In a social media post, Castro said ICE had tried to deport Venezuelan children and families currently detained in Texas's Dilley ICE jail. The families were ultimately returned to Dilley after being flown to Arizona. Castro said, quote, it is unthinkable to send children and families who've committed no crimes into a country plunged into chaos by natural disaster, unquote. Last week, hours before the earthquakes, over 100 Venezuelan immigrants to the United States were deported to Venezuela. It's believed over 100 of them died in the earthquakes. The United Nations is once again sounding the alarm over escalating violence and a deteriorating humanitarian crisis in Sudan's North Kordofan region. In a statement, the UN's Emergency Relief Coordinator, Tom Fletcher, said intensifying drone attacks are disrupting access to life-saving drinking water and electricity, with hundreds of thousands of civilians in El Obeid at risk of paramilitaries with the Rapid Support Forces, RSF, who've surrounded the city. This comes as a new UN human rights report documents how widespread sexual violence in Sudan is being used as a weapon of war. Meanwhile, Sudan's rapid support forces have begun circulating new banknotes in territories it controls as the value of the Sudanese pound continues to plummet. The currency crisis has exacerbated Sudan's economic woes. This is El-Bushari Ali, an economist in Port Sudan.
2: The war has pushed Sudan into a severe economic crisis. Factories are closed in large numbers, farms abandoned, and production continues to contract. With shrinking revenues, the government has little choice but to hike taxes, which only compounds the burden on businesses and households.

0: It's a vicious cycle that feeds on itself.
1: In Ukraine, at least 18 people were killed and dozens of others injured overnight as Russia launched a massive drone and missile attack on Kyiv. The attack set buildings across Ukraine's capital on fire, including six floors of an apartment high-rise that partially collapsed after taking a direct hit. The attacks came as a new report by the Center for Strategic and International Studies found more than 2 million people have been killed or injured since Russia's full-scale invasion in early 2022. Russia's taken the larger share with 1.4 million battlefield casualties and as many as 450,000 deaths. Palestinians are marking the 1,000 days since Israel began its full-scale war on the Gaza Strip. According to Gaza's government media office, Israel's scorched earth campaign has killed over 73,000 Palestinians with nearly 10,000 missing, most believed to be buried under the rubble. Israel's dropped nearly a 250,000 metric tons of explosives across Gaza, equivalent to 16 atomic bombs like the ones the U.S. dropped on Hiroshima. Meanwhile, the largest Presbyterian denomination in the United States has voted overwhelmingly to recognize Israel's war on Gaza as a genocide and to divest from Palantir Technologies and General Electric Aerospace over their ties to Israel's military and intelligence services. A measure approved Tuesday by the General Assembly of the Presbyterian Church USA also calls on church members to boycott Israeli products and to lobby Congress for an arms embargo against Israel. This is Reverend Dr. Fahad Abu Akel, a Palestinian-American and former moderator of the Presbyterian Church who survived the 1948 Nakba, or mass displacement of Palestinians during Israel's founding.
2: We have been silent on the destruction of most of the schools, universities, hospitals, mosques, and churches. You know, one church was Orthodox, Catholic, and also Baptist, all of which were done with our American-made weapons and dollars. Sibling in Christ, in the name of the living Christ, we cannot be silent on this matter any longer.
1: The world's oceans experienced their hottest month of June ever. That's according to the European Union's Marine Environment Monitor, which reports the first 6 months of this year saw marine heat waves affect more than 80% of the global ocean, with hot spots in the Mediterranean, North Atlantic, and Equatorial Pacific. Forecasters warn a powerful El Niño, paired with record levels of greenhouse gas pollution, could see even more temperature records fall in the coming months. Spain's government reports more than 1,000 people died of heat-related causes during last month's historic heat wave. Previously, officials in France said heat-related fatalities also topped 1,000 in June, while Germany has so far reported over 800 deaths. Here in the United States, the National Weather Service warns more than 165 million people across Midwestern and Eastern states are at risk of either major or extreme heat-related health issues over the 4th of July holiday weekend, with triple-digit temperatures in many cities. Forecasters warn New York, Philadelphia, and other cities could see record highs and their warmest ever overnight low temperatures. Meanwhile, the forecast for Washington, D.C. calls for triple-digit heat on the National Mall for Saturday's 4th of July celebrations, marking the 250th signing of the Declaration of Independence. President Trump is planning to speak at 9:45 Eastern Time, delaying fireworks celebrations. Trump has advertised the event as, quote, the most spectacular Trump rally of them all, unquote. ICE arrests have surged nationwide, with more than 10,000 immigrants detained in the last 5 days alone. That's according to the New York Times, which reports the White House has demanded an increase in detentions, ordering ICE officials to make at least 2,000 arrests a day. In related news, a Roman Catholic nun arrested by ICE in Texas has been released from custody. Sister Leticia Ugboja, who is originally from Nigeria, was walking to Mass at Our Lady of Sorrows Church in McAllen Sunday when she was detained by ICE. She Her arrest drew bipartisan anger in Texas, leading to her release. In Texas, seven more people were sentenced to prison on terrorism charges for attending a protest outside the Prairieland ICE jail last July 4th, during which fireworks were set off and a police officer was shot and wounded. All but one of the defendants sentenced Wednesday had pleaded guilty. They were handed down between 2 and 15 years in prison. The final defendant, Inez Soto, was convicted of providing material support to terrorists and other charges and sentenced to 50 years in prison. This comes just weeks after eight other defendants who were convicted at trial were given unusually harsh, decades-long prison terms, including former Marine Reservist Benjamin Song, who was sentenced to 100 years behind bars. To see our coverage of this case and others, go to democracynow.org. Republican House Speaker Mike Johnson says a bipartisan housing bill approved by the Senate last week will become law with or without President Trump's signature. Johnson told USA Today Trump has no plans to veto the bill, which he's refused to sign unless lawmakers first pass the Save America Act to rewrite U.S. election laws while imposing new voter ID requirements. On Monday, Trump called the housing bill a yawn.
3: Some people say it's wonderful. To me, compared to the Save America Act, just about everything is a big yawn.
1: Trump takes no action. The housing bill could become law automatically on July 10th. On Wednesday, the bill's co-sponsor, Massachusetts Senator Elizabeth Warren, said she still doesn't know Trump's plans.
4: 1 week later, we don't know if the president is going to sign into law the biggest housing bill in 30 years, a bill that would build more housing, lower costs, and for the first time ever, stop private equity from buying up homes. If that sounds ridiculous, it's because it is.
1: The U.S. House of Representatives has overwhelmingly approved a resolution that would force the public disclosure of records from Congress members who've used taxpayer money to settle sexual misconduct accusations. The resolution was sponsored by Republican Congressmember Thomas Massie of Kentucky, with 420 lawmakers voting in favor. Massey's effort comes after former Congress members Tony Gonzalez and Eric Swalwell were forced to resign earlier this year over serious sexual misconduct allegations. Meanwhile, writer E. Jean Carroll is calling on President Trump to pay her $5.8 million from a jury verdict finding Trump sexually abused her in 1996 and then defamed her. After the U.S. Supreme Court this week refused to take up Trump's appeal of the verdict. And the actor, director, and activist Danny Glover has revealed he was diagnosed with Alzheimer's disease in 2023, saying it slowed his speech, movement, and memories. In 1968, Danny Glover took part in the longest campus strike in the nation's history when the Black Students Union and the Third World Liberation Front organized to create the first school of ethnic studies in the country at his university, San Francisco State. He went on to perform in over 250 films while remaining active in movements to end war, end apartheid, and in support of working people. To see our many interviews with Danny Glover over the years, including our visit to South Africa, where Danny Glover retrieved President Aristide and Mildred Aristide, the former president of Haiti, and brought them back on a plane to Haiti. I was on that flight. We documented the entire trip. You can see the story at democracynow.org. And those are some of the headlines. This is Democracy Now!, democracynow.org, The War and Peace Report. I'm Amy Goodman.
5: And I'm Nermeen Sheikh. Welcome to our listeners and viewers across the country and around the world. We begin today's show with the stunning windfall President Trump has made during his first year back in the White House. New filings show that Trump made more than $2.2 billion last year, most of it fueled by cryptocurrency profits, but with a significant rise in profits across his real estate business and other family investments and his legal settlements with media giants like ABC News, Paramount, and Meta. The mandatory financial disclosure report released Tuesday shows Trump made at least $1.4 billion from his family's cryptocurrency ventures. That includes $635 million for Trump-branded cryptocurrency meme coins and $590 million from the Trump family's World Liberty Financial crypto business.
1: Meanwhile, roughly two-thirds of investors in the president's meme coin have reportedly lost money as he made a fortune. As the backlash grows over Trump's windfall profits, including criticism from The Wall Street Journal, The New York Post, and Fox News, specifically Trump's defenders, usually, Trump defended how he's profited from the presidency while speaking to reporters Wednesday.
6: You say you're profiting off the presidency.
7: Well, you know why I'm profiting? Because the stock market's going up. Everybody's profiting. If you have a 401k, how's your 401k done? It's about up 85%. Thank you, President Trump.
5: President Trump was speaking to reporters before boarding the new Air Force One, a Boeing 747 jet donated to him by the Qatari royal family, reportedly at a cost of $400 million. Trump plans to keep the jet after leaving office, saying he'll donate it to his presidential library. Democrats have accused him of receiving a foreign emolument, or bribe, which is prohibited under the Constitution. While the bulk of President Trump's profits in 2025 were driven by cryptocurrency, he also earned another $575 million from his real estate holdings. That includes over $200 million from Trump National Doral and Mar-a-Lago, as well as earnings from licensing deals overseas, including in Saudi Arabia and Qatar, countries vital to U.S. foreign policy interests.
1: Growing concerns over the president's conflicts of interest come as a new report from MS Now finds the president's two eldest sons, Eric and Donald Trump Jr., are linked to investments in at least 10 military companies that have drawn about $3.7 billion in federal funds since the start of the second Trump administration. Meanwhile, President Trump's son and Commerce Secretary Howard Lutnick stand to see a big windfall after businesses tied to the families help secure a $1.6 billion mining deal in Kazakhstan, according to a report in The New York Times. For more on all of this, we're joined in London by Reuters investigative journalist Tom Bergen. He's the author of the book Free Lunch Thinking: How Economics Ruins the Economy. His most recent investigative piece is headlined Parsing the Trump's Crypto Profits, Investors' Losses. Welcome to Democracy Now, Tom. Why don't you parse it out for us? And especially for people who don't understand the whole crypto issue, explain what it is and how this family, the Trump family and his allies, has profited so much.
8: Thank you, Amy. It's good to be on the show. The first thing I'd say is that the comments from the president aren't really accurate insofar as that he says that he has made money because the stock market has gone up. None of the gains, which we reported upon, as others have, that are contained in these documents, refer to gains from selling stocks or bonds. This is all entirely money that is cash that has come into the accounts of his businesses from the operating businesses. And as you mentioned, what has become the most strongly performing new business is the cryptocurrency area. And of course, this is an entirely new business. And so what we've seen is that the areas in which Donald Trump has seen an enormous increase in his income. And this is not an increase in his wealth. It's an increase in cash coming in. We looked at this last year. We analyzed how it had gone up, and it was you know, even before we saw this huge surge of income, it had gone up dramatically. So it's new businesses or businesses that are connected in some way to the presidency, which is to say, when we look at the golf clubs that have performed very well, it seems to be ones like Mar-a-Lago has gone up 50% increase in revenue, West Palm Beach up 27%. Places where he spends a lot of time as president have done especially well. But the crypto is really just the blowout one altogether. And in particular, this business, World Liberty Financial. The business sells digital tokens that have no intrinsic value. They have no real function beyond as a method for speculation. You can buy one in the hope that you can sell it to someone else at a higher price. As such, it's a zero-sum game. President Trump's gains from selling these tokens have been mirrored almost identically by the losses on the part of the people who have purchased these coins. So it's either if it's the World Liberty Financial token or the meme coin, the people who have bought these, we've seen a over 90% drop in the price, or 97% drop in the price from the peak there. So this is a business that basically you sell tokens that have no cost to manufacture. In the crypto business, when you want to sell tokens, the high cost tends to be in getting people's attention. And that's why in the past, when people have launched cryptocurrencies, they've hired movie stars and sports stars to get people's attention. Of course, the Trump family have the ability to get people's attention in an unheard of way. They've got the best possible marketing tool, namely the presidency. So it's been an incredibly successful period for the Trump family in this new business. This is important to say. It's a business that was registered weeks before the 2024 election and which really didn't start to take much revenue in until the election happened. So this is something that has really been a 2025 blowout year for the Trump organization on the back of businesses that have benefited very much from his links, his position as president.
5: And also, Tom, just to put it in the context, in relative terms, I mean, in orders of magnitude, he declared, I mean, these disclosures show that his income more than tripled what it was in the previous year. So if we could talk a little bit more about the conflicts of interest this raises, as the New York Times pointed out, Trump is a major crypto industry operator and also its top policymaker. And also Trump earlier said that he himself condemned crypto, saying that Bitcoin was a scam and saying cryptocurrency was potentially a disaster waiting to happen.
8: Yes, I mean, the first thing I just say, just to slightly correct that, it's far more than a 3x increase in his income. Some of the revenues have gone up in some of the businesses, maybe 3x. But across the piece, it's far more than a 10x increase in income for the Trump organization. In terms of the regulatory side of things, the White House is very clear. There are no conflicts of interest. President Trump is only concerned about the American public and acts in their interest. Nonetheless, these are businesses that really, well, they didn't exist before this, and it's quite difficult to see how they would have existed in their current form in a different situation, under a different president. So, for example, the sale of crypto tokens like the World Liberty Financial token, or indeed the meme coin. This was treated from a regulatory perspective under the Biden regime as being the sale of securities. Consequently, it was quite difficult to engage in that activity, certainly in the United States. And that's why we saw really the end of the coin offering boom in the late 2010s, so around about 2019, actually under the first Trump administration. It was the first Trump administration that clamped down on the sale of digital tokens for vast sums of money. So it's definitely the change in regulatory situation has definitely benefited.
5: And if we could speak about one of the deals in particular, the deal signed between Eric Trump and the Emirati Tahnoon bin Zayed. Soon after this deal was signed, the UAE was granted access to U.S. artificial intelligence chips. What is the significance of this particular agreement?
8: Well, according to World Liberty Financial, there is no significance. This is an entirely commercial transaction unrelated to anything else. I think what we do see is when Eric Trump or his brother travel around the world, or indeed actually just some of the officials of World Liberty Financial travel around the world to places in the Middle East, Pakistan, wherever, they do get treated incredibly well by the authorities there. They get meetings with senior people. So, as I say, the company said there is no connection. But it is also interesting when we look at that particular deal, and you have to look at what was being bought, $500 million being given for a company that really didn't have much by way of an income flow. So it was quite difficult, and that's because what was sold there was not the right to the revenue from selling tokens. It was to a separate business. So it wasn't a business that had a lot of intrinsic value. So it was quite surprising, just for me as somebody who studied the business model of that business in quite a forensic way, just to understand why someone would spend $500 million for that stake. But as I said, there's a denial on the part of the White House and World Liberty Financial that that's in any way linked to the decisions with respect to the UAE.
5: And what about the fact some have said that this disclosure doesn't in fact reveal other sources? In other words, there are some sources of income that Trump has had that are not included in this document. Is that right?
8: Well, to be clear, what we're looking at here is with respect to the cryptocurrency income. Donald Trump has reported cryptocurrency income, which he has received into his company's bank accounts. So this is not to say, this is not an accrual type accounting mechanism, which is recording everything that he is entitled to. Under the documents governing World Liberty Financial, there are descriptions there of to the entitlement that the Trump family have with respect to token sales, and they get a significant share of those. So we know that business continues to hold within its large amounts of funds. So we had estimated that Donald Trump and his family had made considerably more from World Liberty Financial that has been reported in this, just over $500 million in proceeds from token sales by World Liberty Financial is disclosed in this document. We estimated that it was considerably more than twice that number. And the truth is, you know, standing here today or sitting here today looking at those documents, I'm not sure that we were wrong, because we don't know how much else accrued to Donald Trump in 2025 and 2024 from the operations of World Liberty Financial, because we've received no accounting for that. So like most things in crypto, we don't really see a lot of what's going on here. We don't have transparency as to who's buying these crypto tokens, and we don't really see where the money's flowing or how much is being paid.
1: And Tom, go beyond crypto and overall put this in a global context. The idea of an elected leader of a country making billions of dollars along with his family and his close allies and their families, like Witkoff and his sons, Lutnick and his sons. I mean, everything from you have MS Now, a report that just came out just over a week after U.S. and Israel forces struck Iran in February. A publicly traded Florida golf course company announced an unusual plan, a reverse merger to take a barely one-year-old drone startup public. Donald Trump and Eric Trump, the two sons, were part owners of the golf course company. Now they're backers of the drone startup. And then you have, Trump's legal settlements with companies like ABC, CBS, Meta, YouTube, making $80 million as he sues the media. His Trump National Doral, $121 million. Trump Tower Chicago, $39 million. And the foreign real estate investments. And his sons following in the wake of where the so-called peace envoys go, and people seeing it from the outside. I mean, even you have the conservative Wall Street Journal editorial board, the New York Post editorial board, even Fox raising these issues of the family just raking in a level we have not seen before. Compare it to other countries in history.
8: Yeah, I mean, it's difficult to find comparators for anything. I mean, just within the Trump family, it's difficult to find comparators. So what I mean by that is the Trump sons were not being appointed on a repeated basis to the boards of outside companies in the years before the second Trump presidency, or indeed the first Trump presidency. So they were not, so far as we could see, sought out partners. They don't have experience in any of these businesses. It's not entirely clear what they're bringing to this apart from their brand. You mentioned there in terms of precedence. Obviously, in the US, there's no precedent of this. But I think that if you're looking more broadly, there's not a precedent either. So we've seen billionaires before in politics. This has happened in the Czech Republic. It's happened in Ukraine. It's happened in Italy with Silvio Berlusconi. But what we haven't seen before is someone coming in and they're into a leadership position, and their family starting a new business, which is intimately impacted by the position of the presidency for regulatory and other reasons, and then making over $1 billion. That's not something that we've seen in the Western world. I've looked around, I couldn't find any example of that. So the whatever way you look at this, it's quite unusual. The precedent geographically or over time, it's truly quite unusual. And it does, obviously, as I said, the Trump Organization say there are no conflicts of interest, that the company has always done deals overseas. Well, the truth is it did do deals overseas, but they'd rather fizzled out come about 2016. And after the second presidency, after they lifted the self-imposed moratorium on foreign deals, there wasn't a rush of people to come and do deals in 2021. What we saw was that in 2024, a significant pickup in these deals in the second half of the year as President Trump was nearing the 2024 election. And then we saw a huge explosion in those deals thereafter. So we're seeing a significant increase in income in areas that have some linkage to the presidency, if it just be about his brand being lifted. But also we are seeing, quite interestingly, the places where his brand attracts the most developer interest seems to be in the Middle East. So we see new deals in Qatar and Dubai yielding tens of millions of dollars in the Middle East. So that have benefited the president.
5: And Tom, very quickly before we conclude, what is unquestionably illegal here and what can Congress do?
8: Well, nothing's unquestionably illegal until a judge rules it. And I think, I've reported on enough complex regulatory laws in the past. But what's interesting is there are so few guardrails here with respect to a president. So you mentioned the Foreign Emoluments Clause. That's not something that's been widely tested, so we don't know about its limits or otherwise. But so many of the rules that would exist with respect to appointed officials or other elected officials do not apply to the president. So it's quite difficult if there was any desire for anyone to hold him to legal account. There isn't really a legal account. And indeed, that's something that Elizabeth Warren has drawn some attention to, that maybe there should be some revision of the rules there with respect to the guardrails on a president.
1: Tom Bergen, want to thank you for being with us, investigative journalist with Reuters, author of the book Free Lunch Thinking, How Economics Ruins the Economy. We'll link to your latest piece and your other investigations, Parsing the Trump's Crypto Profits Investors' Losses. Coming up, the Supreme Court grants President Trump the power to fire and replace independent regulators. In a case focused on the Federal Trade Commission, it could impact dozens of what were believed to be independent agencies. We'll talk to former FTC Commissioner Alvaro Bedoya. Stay with us.

0: John Walker's Blues, performed by Steve Earle in our Democracy Now! Studio. This is Democracy Now!, democracynow.org. I'm Amy Goodman with Nermeen Sheikh.
1: The Supreme Court has granted President Trump the power to fire and replace commissioners at independent government agencies. Monday's 6-3 ruling overturns more than 90 years of precedent that insulated regulatory agencies set up by Congress from presidential control. The case focused on the Federal Trade Commission, where two commissioners were fired by President Trump in March of 2025, Alvaro Bedoya and Rebecca Slaughter, who was the lead plaintiff in the case. In a separate ruling announced Monday, justices ruled 5-4 that Federal Reserve Governor Lisa Cook could remain in her job as she challenges Trump's efforts to fire her as well.
0: Writing for the majority, Chief Justice John Roberts argued the Trump administration's efforts to end the Federal Reserve's independence is, quote, an interpretive leap out of step with the statute Congress enacted and our nation's tradition of central banking protected from political interference, unquote. Alvaro Bedoya, former FTC commissioner who was fired by Trump, responded to the ruling, quote, they're making clear that the Wall Street bankers, the central bankers, they deserve an independent, above-the-fray regulator. The rest of us schmucks get stuck with the loyalists, Bedoya said. He's now a senior advisor at the American Economic Liberties Project, co-host of a weekly podcast, The Fair Fight with Alvaro and Max. He's joining us now from Maryland. Alvaro Bedoya, welcome to Democracy Now! You're former commissioner of the Federal Trade Commission, fired by Trump last year. Talk about these two Supreme Court rulings.
2: I think the key thing here, Amy, is to follow the money. Because on the one hand, on Monday, you had the regulator that's most important to those central bankers, most important to those billionaire Wall Street bankers. Why? Because they want a nice, steady ship with interest rates, with other interventions in the market. The Supreme Court reaffirmed, surprise, surprise, that those regulators should, at least for now, remain above the fray and independent. But then you have this whole series of other agencies that keep your toys safe, that keep health insurers from robbing people blind, that keep supermarkets from merging to make milk, eggs, and beef even to keep it from being even more expensive. The court said that all those regulators can report directly to the president and be entirely beholden to his whims and at the end of the day, his donors, his billionaire donors over his shoulder at the inauguration. That's what this is about.
1: And Alvaro, if you could explain what the implications of this might be well beyond Trump. Is it the case now that the president will always have this power?
2: Well, this is a really important point because I've started to get questions already. Oh, you know, Alvaro, how do we restore independent agencies? This is a Supreme Court ruling. The only way to change this ruling would be either to change the court or to pass an amendment. And honestly, I think we should consider both of those things, changing the court and passing an amendment to the Bill of Rights. Let me tell you quickly what I mean here. So, This pair of rulings isn't some kind of accident. You need to stack it up on top of Citizens United, the court saying that corporations are people and then they can spend as much as they want to buy our elections. A ruling called Concepcion, which said that corporations can keep actual humans out of court by making them sign fine print arbitration contracts. And then, of course, Trump versus U.S., where the court said that the CEOs of these corporations can effectively bribe the president by buying his weird crypto coin or, you know, donating to his weird golden ballroom, letting him make billions of dollars, and the president would be immune from bribery charges. We need a Supreme Court that looks like the American people, and I actually mean this less in terms of race or gender and more in terms of not being over the age of 70, not having lifetime jobs. No American has, you know, a lifetime job outside of a very few. And lastly, not being in this intractable love affair with billionaires. And so all it takes is an act of Congress to change this court. And I think we need to do that. Otherwise, any future Congress, any future administration is going to see their efforts to check corporate power stymied.
0: Here's I want to go
2: thing.
0: To.
2: We're about to celebrate America's. Oh, please.
0: No, go ahead.
2: You know, we're about to celebrate America's, 250th birthday. We made a mistake at our founding. So our founders hated monopolies. That's what the Boston Tea Party was about. It was a protest against a monopoly on the East India Company, on tea, importing tea into the colonies. Thomas Jefferson, for all his faults, actually repeatedly told Madison, we need an amendment against monopolies in the Bill of Rights. Over and over, 1788, 1789, Madison didn't listen. New York ratified an amendment to do that. Congress blocked it. I think it's time to reconsider adding an amendment to the Bill of Rights, banning monopolies, and protecting the American people from concentrated corporate power.
1: Well, Alvaro, last year you wrote a piece for the New Republic titled How I Became a Populist. The piece is subtitled My Time at the Federal Trade Commission Before Donald Trump Fired Me Totally Changed the Way I See Our Political Divide. In it, you wrote, quote, I used to think that the defining fight for our country was between the left and the right. Now I'm much more worried about the money at the top crushing everyone underneath.
0: And I want to go to, following up on Nermeen's point, the speech that you gave, just an excerpt of it, as you join with Senator Sanders, as you join with AOC, this is right after you were fired, this massive rally of tens of thousands of people, part of the Fighting Oligarchy Tour. This is what you said.
3: So what is the FTC? We are the independent federal agency that fights fraudsters and monopolists. We take the Martin Shkreli's and Jeff Bezos of the world to court, and we win.
0: So, Alvaro Bedoya, that was you in Denver. Where are you headed from here? Talk about this movement that is building and even how it fits into this latest explosive news of the more than $2 billion President Trump and his family have made in the last year since he came back into office.
2: Amy, I think this country is hungry for hope. And when you look at the world less in terms of Democrat versus Republican and more in terms of people's struggles every single day against the money at the top, people look a lot more similar than they do different. I'll give you one quick example. You know, I spend a lot of time talking to farmers in Iowa. You know what's happening to them? They're having to pay $25,000, $50,000 extra booking fertilizer for the next harvest. Meanwhile, you have rideshare drivers in New York City who are paying an extra $10,000 a year for the extra cost of gasoline because of the Iran war. Those drivers wake up in the morning to try to drive the morning commute there in New York City, and they find they're locked out of Uber and Lyft because of these software duopolies. I got farmers in Iowa who are waking up in the morning, cannot start their John Deere combine because John Deere has locked that combine. That monopoly has locked the software on that combine, so only that billionaire multinational could fix it and therefore make the money off of it. And what I see happening across the country is whether it's rideshare drivers in Iowa, in New York, farmers in Iowa, documentary filmmakers in California, shrimpers in Louisiana, people are starting to recognize that they do have one very powerful thing in common, which is a revulsion at oligarchy and billionaires. And the more we can weave this class-based movement together to fight that concentrated corporate power, I think that opens the door for a hopeful future in this country.
0: Alvaro Bedoya, we thank you so much for being with us. Former commissioner of the Federal Trade Commission, fired by President Trump last year, now a senior advisor at the American Economic Liberties Project. He is co-host of The Fair Fight with Alvaro and Max, a weekly podcast. Coming up, as we head into the July 4th weekend, we speak to UCLA historian Robin D.G. Kelly. His latest piece, Do You Understand Your Own Language? Black Radicals Read the Declaration of Independence. 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

0: song, We Who Believe in Freedom Cannot Rest Until It Comes, by Sweet Honey and the Rot, performing at the 2025 Peace Ball. This is Democracy Now!, democracynow.org. I'm Amy Goodman with Nermeen Sheikh.
1: As we head into the July 4th weekend, marking the 250th anniversary of the founding of the United States, we turn now to the relationship between black radicals and one of the nation's most important founding documents, the Declaration of Independence. UCLA historian Robin D.G. Kelly's new essay, In Hammer and Hope, is titled, Do You Understand Your Own Language? Black Radicals Read the Declaration of Independence. It begins with Kelly writing that every so-called Independence Day, he makes his kids listen to passages from Frederick Douglass's famous speech, What to the Slave is the Fourth of July.
0: And you can hear that speech tomorrow on Democracy Now!, read by the late, great James Earl Jones. But born into slavery around 1818, Frederick Douglass became a key leader of the abolitionist movement. On July 5th, 1852, in Rochester, New York, he gave one of his most famous speeches addressing the Rochester Ladies Anti-Slavery Sewing Society. I want to play a brief excerpt of that reading, read by James Earl Jones. At a performance of Voices of the People's History of the United States, based on the late Howard Zinn's iconic book.
2: What to the American slave is your 4th of July? I answer, a day that reveals to him more than all other days of the year the gross injustice and cruelty to which he is a constant victim. To him, your celebration is a sham.
0: And you can hear that full speech tomorrow, read by James Earl Jones here on Democracy Now! For more on the significance of this speech, we're joined in Los Angeles by Robin D.G. Kelly, professor of U.S. history at UCLA, author of many books, including Freedom Dreams, The Black Radical Imagination. Professor Kelly, welcome back to Democracy Now! Why you had your children read this speech every year, and what does it mean to talk about why you say black radicals read the Declaration of Independence?
3: All right. Well, first of all, thanks for having me. Sometimes I make them listen to James Earl Jones's version when I listen to Democracy Now! I never miss it. It's interesting because on one hand, that speech is very important as a critique of the contradictions between a declaration that's claiming that all men are created equal, that's built on this enlightenment ideology of kind of mass equality on the one hand, but on the other hand, that's not the history of the United States. And so, and I don't make them listen to all of it, but I think the part where Douglass goes on to talk about this being a sham, you know, mere bombast, is significant. I also have them, or I read to them, David Walker's appeal where, you know, the title of my piece comes from David Walker's appeal to the colored citizens of the world, published in 1829, where he basically says, look, your declaration is hypocrisy, essentially. But then he also warns white readers. He says, look, the part of the declaration you need to be careful about is the right of people to basically overthrow their government. And what we're seeing in the United States is a corrupt government built on slavery. And I guarantee you that these, you know, enslaved people and others who support them will overthrow this government. And of course, it kind of came to pass in the form of the Civil War, the kind of insurrection that he imagined, right?
1: And Professor Robin Kelly, if you could also talk about the fact that Douglass, despite his criticism of the Declaration, as you point out in your piece, remained a staunch defender of the U.S. Constitution, calling it, quote, a glorious liberty document opposed to slavery. If you could explain why that's your case, and your sense of the differences, if any, between the Declaration and the Constitution on the question of slavery.
3: Right. Well, abolitionists were divided over the Constitution. People like William Lloyd Garrison took a position that the Constitution was inherently anti-slavery. And a case can be made, I think a strong case can be made, that, that Garrison was saying that the Constitution was pro-slavery. But a case can be made that it is pro-slavery when you look at the use of the assumption that that there are some people who are held in service, held in bondage, right? And that so much of even the organization of Congress was based on this idea of counting 3 out of 5 enslaved people, though they don't have any rights, right, for the purposes of representation. The Declaration of Independence is a little bit different in that it is not a constitution, it's not law per se, but it does make these claims that go beyond the drafters. When the drafters developed this declaration, they assumed that human beings were basically white men. They imagine an independent nation that's based on kind of Herrenvolk Republic, that is a white republic. There was no assumption that other people, either Native people, Black people, would participate in that republic. There might be some exceptions, of course. And so the Declaration, the language goes beyond its intention. And for a lot of Black people, both enslaved and free Black people during the American Revolution, they saw the Declaration as doing multiple things. It wasn't about American nationalism. It wasn't about American independence. What it was about was a referendum on the definition of the human. It was also a justification for rebellion, right? And then the third thing is that they saw it as a kind of lever to argue against the conceits of liberty. That is to say that the claims that, you know, all people have a right to liberty, no matter who it was intended for, they could use that language against their slave owners, against those who ruled the colonies, right, and against those who ruled the new republic. And so in some ways, they were making a case that their claims of freedom were far more universal than the provincial claims of the colonists fighting for freedom against British colonial rule, you know. And ultimately, the American Revolution was hardly an anti-colonial movement because in many ways it was a struggle to take control of this empire, this expanding West. I think one of the most important parts of the argument for independence was a resistance to the British proclamation of 1763 that said that colonists cannot move beyond the Appalachian Mountains. And in the end, they were pushing against British limitations on expansion. In other words, they wanted more empire for themselves. And in the end, what we get is a nation that is pro-slavery, ultimately, or divided on the question of slavery, in which the proceeds and benefits of American capitalism would generate or go flow to the to those who are settler colonial, who settler colonists, as opposed to Britain or the Crown.
0: Robin Kelly, I'm wondering if you could finally comment on the closure of the ripping down of documents that talk about slavery. More than 80 years after the Declaration of Independence was signed, the abolitionist John Brown rewrote the Declaration as an abolitionist document. Looking now at the Harper's Ferry Museum that would honor him, that has a wall of remembrance to highlight hundreds of enslaved people, best known as the place where the raid on the town's armory led to an uprising, that museum has not been opened. The monument that talks about George Washington having slaves on the Mall in Philadelphia mm-hmm. was ripped down by the Trump administration. We have 20 seconds.
3: Right. Well, in short, John Brown's Declaration of Liberty was a response to Roger Taney's, Chief Justice Taney's decision on Dred Scott. And so if we don't, you know, recover that history, we're going to basically not understand the way in which the 14th Amendment was a response to the denial of citizenship on the part of Black people.
0: Robin D.G. Kelley, yes. We're going to have to leave it there, but it is a very profound point. Professor of U.S. History at UCLA, we're going to link to your piece in Hammer and Hope headline, Do You Understand Your Own Language? Black Radicals Read the Declaration of Independence. Professor Kelley is also author of Freedom Dreams, the Black Radical Imagination. I'm Amy Goodman with Nermeen Sheikh. Thanks so much for joining us.
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0: Hiya, Brattleboro. This is Betsy. 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
2: Sure looks like it's going to rain. That's what I was saying out loud. But inside, my mind was working too fast. Or so it seemed. Nothing's accomplished by this. Nothing that makes sense. Let me tell you about my mind. It seems to turn in circles that get tighter and tighter as my thoughts swing upward and inward, as I reach into what might as well be upward as downward, as I think in endless chain reactions that tighten up tighter and tighter until I want to... But I mustn't do that. Loosen up. Take it easy. Just relax. Have to appear calm. Even though I know it's a lie, I'm not calm. Not inside. I'm a nervous wreck inside. Sure, you think I'm calm. Outwardly, I appear so. But you should see the inside of me. Here. Come on in. At first it doesn't make any sense, which is perfectly all right. What bothers me is when it does make sense. Like behind this door. Rhythm that you can count, which makes sense. One, two, three, four. One, two, three, four. And this makes me think of somebody who invented numbers, which also makes sense. One, two, three, four, five, six, seven, eight, nine. Wonder if he had much trouble inventing those numbers. Wonder if he had trouble with zero. Pretty hard to imagine nothing. Nothing. No thing. No me. No you. No world. Nothing. Which doesn't make sense. Which frightens me. I can't stand things that frighten me. That don't make any sense. Come on, let's get out of my brain. Quick. Quick through the door here. Now, through this one. Oh. Ah, that's better.
3: Huh?
2: I said, sure looks like it's gonna rain.
3: Oh, I don't think so.

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0: Hello?
1: 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I thought you were coming.
0: I can't. I'm in bed with the flu.
1: The flu? Whoa. Grandma's about to crowd surf. 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

0: 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I'm DJ Michael Barrett, here with you for the next 2 hours. We just heard a song by Denny Brooks called San Antone, from the 1977 film Rolling Thunder.
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0: This week we'll hear music by Pink Floyd from their album Omagumma, as well as Neil Cleary, Neil Young, Arabian Prince, David Byrne and Brian Eno, Robert Fripp and Brian Eno, and Sinead O'Connor. Glad to have you listening along tonight. Hope you hear something that you like. The second hour is going to be all sorts of hardcore and punk rock. So stick around for music by Husker Du, Descendants, Circle Jerks, Fugazi, Bad Brains, Minor Threat, and Meldons.
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